0: Hey, Julian, what's the difference between jelly and jam?
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listening to Radio 1190, home of the hardest rockers and beefiest songs in all of Boulder, Colorado. You think you rock hard? I hate you! We've got the hardest crooners out right now. Nat King Cole, Etta James, Dean Martin. No one's messing with Radio 1190. Eat trash! Eat dirt! Get out of here! We've also got Frank Sinatra. Hold your pacemakers, old people. 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
2: 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This is Myriad FM. We're coming on a little bit late. Today's been one of them days. We're up in Fort Collins. Tomorrow, we might be in New Mexico, who knows? You know we had to come in here and play it right. We're gonna get started, we're gonna get warmed up. Then we're gonna get straight into it. This is Myriad FM, Radio 1190. We're gonna start it off with classic, Stranger in Paradise. Isaac Hayes. Let that groove settle in.

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1: Calling Mr. Telephone.

Sorbus Dance, LCD. Side note, the video for that is one of the best things you'll ever see. I was wondering a few days ago, I wonder if there's a rave version of Zorba the Greek. And I looked it up, I was not ready for the greatness. Let's keep it going, we got a little more. Edelweiss, coming up.

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I got one more for you, maybe a little encore. I don't see nobody else in here now. We got one more main one. Oh, this is one of my favorites. I've been captivated by the disco polo. It might be one of the best genres ever. Here is Milano. Otobi Kokana. Myriad FM.

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Thank you for listening. We're going to give you one more. You know I can't resist myself with a polo. 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

0: sex alone. 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

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For all the circles that we drew, we always crossed the lines. What I connect with you is sharing my everything, from my memoirs of smell to the inability to overcome them. 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
1: The young fox lived in a hollow with Mother Fox and Father Fox. 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

0: 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If you're looking for something to do with that special someone, the Auguste Escoffier School of Culinary Arts in Boulder is hosting a hands-on cooking event for date night on Friday, May 29th. More details at eventbrite.com. And that's a wrap for this week's Radio 1190 Front Range Events Calendar. 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
2: No, you don't. You don't. You don't. No, no, no. That's fine. I didn't actually want you to anyway. No, no, no. That's fine. That's fine. That's fine. That's fine. That's fine. No, no. I really, I didn't even think that you wanted to. Like, I didn't want you to. I actually don't want you to do that. So, like, yeah, no, that's fine. Fine. Fine. Don't do it. Don't do it. No, seriously, don't do it.
1: Oh, you said you did want to do it. Oh, sorry. Sorry. Yeah, yeah. Thank you. Thank you. Yeah, thanks.
3: 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How are you doing, guys? This is Hotel New Yuma. Let's enjoy together.

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0: The whistles go woo. You know what I'm saying? 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
1: And decoration, man. It's just for decoration. That's it. That's all, man.

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My name is DJ Dury Mo, representing all the San Luis Valley, and I'm the curator of the show you're currently listening to, 1190 Mixtape. I Am Hip Hop, a weekly show that airs every Thursday from 11 p.m. to midnight Mountain Time. It's also a sister show to Stank Face, the first all-hip-hop show in 1190, which I host every Saturday from 6 p.m. to 8 p.m. Mountain Time. So if you like what you hear tonight, please be sure to support shows such as these so that hip-hop gets the much-needed love it deserves. After all, hip-hop belongs on the radio. Peace.

and trudging on solo. Two puffy polo, two winners consecutive. I get to come argumentative. These sensitive, it's all relative to the world and how you wanna be in this. Top of the quick, we hit legs loose, get it off quick lick. It's trying to eat a food and it's cold outside, and in their heart and in their mind. That's why I be with family off the wax top ones. And with the speed, I had to pass on my minds. Lifetime been had to pass one time. One time for my brothers who helped me see it through the rain. 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
1: Communication coming in, too much that I can't communicate with all of them. I do wish I had scientists or engineer friends. Let's go, get out of here, petrol is cheaper than it's ever been. And then, who's to say when all will end? All I know is when the portrait painted, better have your portion of the rent. A dollar more and you will get upgraded. When you think you've made it, you are then just tolerated, overrated, hope I'm 80 when I get my second win. Small potatoes, all I ate before potato chips would cut my corner lips. Operator, operator, I would pray that you connect me to a sip of sangria, Zambia, camera, cameo, hand me a handful of hips. 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The neon, beyond the ambience, be honest, you promise that you will live. Do summers ever forget? Put your muscles like a kid. We'll make a trip. 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

good grief, I've been reaping what I sowed. 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And all I see is snakes in the eyes of these. Mama taught me how to read them when I look. 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Chasing dragons, trying to make it happen on a mission. 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When it's harmful where you going, and a part of you that know it don't give a f-. Pardon me for going into details. 376 was a brothel, we had females coming every hour on the dot. And it sound like a gavel when it not. Focus on my chat, ain't as frantic as my thoughts. Lately I've been panicking a lot. Feeling like I'm stranded in a mob. Scrambling for out the canister to pop. Never getting out of hand. Steady handling my job. Time damaging my ties. Who turn to get up, get dude, turn it into quick. You circus, you turning into tricks. I was making waves, you was surfing in them. Dealing with the stomach pain just from birth. Cut the grass off the surface, pray the lawnmower blade catch the back of a serpent. Good grief, I've been reaping what I sowed. I ain't been outside in a minute, I've been living what I wrote. And all I see is snakes in the eyes of these. Mama taught me how to read them when I look. Miss me at the precinct getting booked. Fishy thick to eating off of hooks. Say you eating, but we see you getting cooked. Fleeting thoughts on a leash. For the moment, high as f- I've been alone in my. For the longest. Snake sliding in the street. Mama taught me how to not be like the bodies lying in them pigs riding in them. I'm a target, so it's hard to even eye me in them. If he ain't dying for me, and I ain't rhyming with him, it's no time for that. Making sure my man wallet straight like a collar when you iron that. Thinking about my grandmama, find a bottle, I'ma wallow when I lie in that. I just want my time and my mind intact.

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Y'all, I'm ace, I'm parentless. 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

0: how death seems.
1: Tyler, here's some water, man. You seem a little tense. How's today?

I could live with the same hat and the same flat screen TV watching Flapjack and the same bacon and waffles on a nice Saturday where I skate with the same friends that didn't give a f- about fame or a name. Oh, message from the jizz. Oh, another one from Plain Pat. Email full of emails. I never write back and kill myself yet. 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

0: like it's laundry.
1: Tyler, calm.
0: Get off me.
1: Calm down.
0: Off me, man.
1: What's got been in you?
0: I don't know. It's like I'm a different person at times. Sometimes I'm mad, sometimes I'm not. It's like I got a voice in my head telling me to do all this shit. But, man.
1: What's
0: no, man.
1: What's this person Tyler?
0: He tells me to do this that I don't want to do.
1: What's his name?
0: Tron Cat.
2: Hello?
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lukewarm lullabies in your left ear, competing with set it off in the right. But it all blends perfectly. Let the liquor tell it. Hey, hey, look, baby, they playing our song. 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

is everywhere.

Hey there, music lovers. This is Kayla with the Radio 1190 Concert Calendar, bringing you the hottest shows in Denver and Boulder for the week of May 25th. We've got a whole bunch of artists for you this week, so let's get into the music. Monday, May 25th at 6 p.m., Remo Drive, Restraining Order, and Prince Daddy and the Hyena are at the High Dive in Denver. Tuesday, May 26th at 7 p.m., Daisy Grenade and Vienna Vienna are rocking out at the Marquee Theater in Denver. Also Tuesday, May 26th at 7 p.m., Kali Uchis and Mariah the Scientist are bringing their iconic R&B hits to the Red Rocks Amphitheater in Morrison. Wednesday, May 27th at 8 p.m., Clara LaSanne brings her moody soul tunes to the Gothic Theater in Englewood. And finally, Friday, May 29th at 7:30 p.m., grunge band Sonifs is at the Skylark Lounge in Denver. That's a wrap for this week's concert calendar. 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

0: Hey, man. Hey, you got that good stuff, man? I've been itching for it.
1: Oh, yeah, man. I got you right here. Some fresh 1190.
0: Nah, man. This stuff is good, but I need that hard rock, man. I need that hard rock.
1: Oh, yeah. I got exactly what you're talking about, man. Right here.
0: Oh, yeah, man. It's exactly what I'm looking for, man. It's exactly what I'm... Oh!
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I remember going to the airfields at night in Los Angeles, watching the daredevil pilots do loop to loop.

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1: The woodsman brought a small package of vegetables from his farm to the fox's hollow. 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
1: Oh yeah, baby! It's me, Austin Powers, and I love donating, baby, yeah! Oh, it's so important, baby! Yeah, that's why I go to 1190.radio and I click donate, baby. Yeah!

they're helpless, praying for a change. Man, they're young, but they're reckless, never to be tamed. Running up the place if they're ignoring what we're saying. It's a war against tradition, watch how we ascend. Challenge every culture, set heights without a limit. Evolution, sculpted by the hands of perseverance. Generations healing, the love has been oppressed. Something calling in my memory, I'm spiteful. Overthinking this insanity in cycles. 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
1: From deep in the trees, the fox heard the chopping of the normal woodsman's axe. 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

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Champagne enjoyment for campaigns deploying. I'm most stamped in Amazon Prime employment. It's a bad time to annoy me. The path line from your face to my right palm is gorgeous. If I swing mine, I see y'all in court because you know recording because that look important. 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I shop is assorted. I got these. Imported by Yahoo, think I'm in Japan. They left right when I was afraid. They left right when I had a plan. They left right, yeah, but it cool. I grew up with the pan that got furious. Feel like Tyrese Gibson, like y'all cop, please. I cop these. I experienced different.

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This is Soapy Smith, listening to Gold Sounds. It's Friday, May 29th. Wow. Still 2 days left. We're going to jump right in. One of my favorite phrases. Remember, if I say jump right in, I get 10 of those in a show, I get a free sub. Okay, we're going to go right now to Bill Callahan with Sycamore.

how do you show those teasing lips? Oh, they dazzle and shine, his heart does flips.

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1: Hey, good morning. Just want to, you know, hope your Friday's off to just a lovely start. We kicked off today's set here on Gold Sounds with Bill Callahan's Sycamore, and then Page of the Lion, When They Really Get to Know You, They Will Run. I don't think that's true, but you never know. Then Harry Nilsson, Puppy Song, Dorothy Collins with Lightworks, and then that last one there was Fabian Del Sol, I'm Gonna Catch Me a Rat. Gonna move on over now to Guided by Voices. This is Echoes Myron.

0: Hey, it's the bottom of the hour here. We just listened to, I don't know, was it Melancholy? Yeah, sure, it was Melancholy. Set right there. It was that last one was the Beach Boys. Caroline. Donovan, Super Lungs, My Super Girl. L. Michael's Affair with Tears with a Z. Don't forget, it's always cooler when you put a Z on something. May Pal with Contact High. And then start off with Guided by Voices, Echoes Myron. I'm going to listen to Black Country. This is a Good Will Hunting. But before we do that, I always want to just remind you that you can always support the station you love and keep bringing you the most eclectic music on the airwaves by going to 1190.radio/donate. Come on. It'll be exciting for you to do it, and you'll feel warm afterwards. Okay, here we are. Black Country, Good Will Hunting.
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smile. And later on, everyone will say it was cool. She had Billie Eilish style, moving to Berlin for a little while, trying to find something to hold on to. Never text me nothing, but she won't.

later on, everyone was saying it was cool. She had Billie Eilish style, moving to Berlin for a little while, trying to find something to hold on to. Never text me now.

0: Hey there, music lovers. This is Kayla with the Radio 1190 Concert Calendar, bringing you the hottest shows in Denver and Boulder for the week of May 25th. We've got a whole bunch of artists for you this week, so let's get into the music. Monday, May 25th at 6 p.m., Remo Drive, Restraining Order, and Prince Daddy and the Hyena are at the High Dive in Denver. Tuesday, May 26th at 7 p.m., Daisy Grenade and Vienna Vienna are rocking out at the Marquee Theater in Denver. Also Tuesday, May 26th at 7 p.m., Kali Uchis and Mariah the Scientist are bringing their iconic R&B hits to the Red Rocks Amphitheater in Morrison. Wednesday, May 27th at 8 p.m., Clara LaSanne brings her moody soul tunes to the Gothic Theater in Englewood. And finally, Friday, May 29th at 7:30 p.m., grunge band Sonifs is at the Skylark Lounge in Denver. That's a wrap for this week's concert calendar. 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
1: You should always go see some live music. I haven't been to the High Dive in a long time. We were just listening to Timber, Creep On Creeping On. And, wow, an old one. The Sea and Cake, The Biz, from 1995. Wow. And then Black Country, Goodwill Hunting. And this is Soapy Smith, and it's in the Gold Sounds. It's Friday, 7:45. I like to make sure that you know the time, so you can be somewhere on time. Remember, 5 minutes early is on time. That's my motto. All right, this is King Creole, Baby Blue.

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This is Soapy Smith, listen to Gold Sounds. Just listen to X True Love, Part 2. Arcade Fire, Rebellion, Paren, Lies, Close Paren. And then start off King Cruel, Baby Blue. Again, coming up on 8 o'clock, keeping you informed of the time. And hopefully putting some good music in your head. If you're just getting up, here's a song for you. Being Dead, Godzilla Rises.

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1: I mean, the art museum can inspire collaboration. I think that last set did. We started off with Being Dead, Godzilla Rises, Peter Bjorn and John Amsterdam, Foxygen, oh yeah. And then the Avalanches together. Good morning. I hope that you're digging the set today. So let's just stop talking and let's keep playing music. This is Sweeping Promises with Shooting Shadows.

I'm so far from home. Stranded, yeah, I'm on my own. Stranded, you gotta leave me alone, 'cause I'm stranded.

0: 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You may not know this, but we don't just play music. We also make real quality merchandise. 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Don't believe us? Just take it from one of our incredible volunteers.
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3: 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Started everything off there with Sweeping Promises, Shooting Shadows, then The Saints, I'm Stranded, Clash, Career Opportunities, Dummy Soonish, Uranium Club Sunbelt, and then I just really wanted to say this one, Mon Oncle Jason with Vive le Dump. That was fun. Okay, now we're going to listen to Helado Tropical. This is Tocando.

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2: Hey, it's Toby Smith again, Gold Sounds. Boy, this time is flying by. That last set was started off by Helado Tropical with Tocando, Los Miros with La Danza de los Miros, Chibo Mato with Sugar Water, the Mario Caldado Jr. remix, and then Junior with Monolto. I love that song. I probably play it too much. Anyway, let's just keep moving here. This is the Apple's Inn Stereo, The Silvery Lights of a Dream. You know, one of the cool albums recorded in Denver ever.

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That was Parliament with Wizard of Finance. Those are like unicorns. You can't find one. But maybe there's one out there. And then before that was Metronome with Reservoir and the Apples in Stereo with The Silvery Light of a Dream. I got one more song coming up for you, but don't worry, I'll be back next week. But stick around. We got Birdsong, DJ Inc, killer set. Maybe it's geography based. Maybe. And everyone loves geography. All right. This is going to roll you out with Buzzcocks' Fast Cars, the only song that I think ever just really can mention Ralph Nader in such a cool way.

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This is Ink, and you are listening to Birdsong, and boy oh boy, do we have a lovely show for you today. So, if you listened to my last show, we went over some 90s, 2000s, 2010s era of European electronic, but we're heading back in time and across the ocean. So, opposite to the streets of London of the last show, today's show begins in the bustling alleys of brownstone apartments. Lights illuminate the night like stars of modern day, keeping the city awake. For in the city that never sleeps, it is 1970, and an influential avant-garde band has just released their fourth album, Loaded. That band, of course, is the Velvet Underground. And here is Rock and Roll.

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1: Wow, that's important. Always important to get tested. Okay, so that was Rock and Roll by the Velvet Underground, and we are doing a show of the New York scene, kind of 70s, early 80s type era. So we're going to get into some of the roots of the New York punk scene, the CBGB, all sorts of stuff. But before we get into sort that whole era of music and movement, really, I'm going to start with a couple notable New York bands from the 70s. So we're starting off with Steely Dan. So Steely Dan was a band that was formed by Walter Becker and Donald Fagen in Brooklyn in 1967. And they spent a lot of time writing songs together, chain smoking, and performing concerts. However, their time in New York, they were not really successful in terms of getting their music out there. Even though they did spend a lot of time making music together and performing, they didn't really get any commercial success or sign on to any labels. So it kind of was when the duo moved out to LA in the 70s, they would begin to actually produce the albums that we know and love today. So I have two songs of theirs. One of their more famous ones, Do It Again, from Can't Buy a Thrill, and Don't Take Me Alive from The Royal Scam. So here's them now.

Alrighty, so that was Steely Dan. I had a little interlude, and it's two of their songs. Steely Dan is quite a popular band, and I like them very much. I remember listening to Can't Buy a Thrill on vinyl back in, like, middle school when I first learned that my father owned a record player and that I could listen to it, and he had this song, or this album, on vinyl. And so yeah, I would pop it in, put on a painting, and it's a grand old time. Anyways, personal interlude aside, so off the coast of New York in Long Island, in Stony Brook University, a small band called Soft White Underbelly started playing various house concerts and club gigs. However, after a bad interview, the band would change their name, first to Oaxaca, and then to the better-known Blue Oyster Cult. And they would keep playing under this name as a house band for Stony Brook University. They would eventually gain some traction and release an album under Columbia Records. Their debut album, released in 1972, was titled Blue Oyster Cult. And here are a few songs, actually just one song, off this album, Blue Oyster Cult, and as well as a song off of their other album titled Agents of Fortune.

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You can also see the FCC public inspection files, or you can even call the studio at 303-

Wow. That was some awesome freestyle, guys. That was super cool. So that concludes our Blue Oyster Cult portion of this show. And now we will be jumping into the CBGB music scene. So in 1974, a band called Television formed as part of the CBGB music scene. So it consisted of Tom Verlaine, who did vocals and guitar, Richard Lloyd, also on guitar, Billy Ficca on bass, and Fred Smith on drums.

was the goal, it's ultimately become a breeding ground for many famous New York punk and new wave bands that we are about to talk about today. So of those bands, Television was a big one. I mean, they shared a residency there. And Television would cite, or has cited, the Velvet Underground as one of their inspirations, which is a callback to the beginning of this show. And Television was considered revolutionary for their dueling guitar rhythms and long instrumental sections. So Marquee Moon was their first album, and it was actually very well accepted upon its release in 1977. So I've picked two songs off of that very album, and let's give them a listen now.

So that was Marky Moon and By Television, and also See No Evil, both off of the album Marky Moon. So moving on, we're going to talk about Patti Smith. So Patti Smith started as a poet. She already had spent a lot of time on stage. She performed her poetry and also acted. And she happened to see television perform at CBGB in 1974. And it was really only a matter of time before she got her own band act together. So with the band Television, the Patti Smith Group would start performing gigs at CBGB as well, holding a residency. So her first album of hers, titled Horses, is widely revered. It combined poetry and the newly budding New York punk sounds into what some would call an intellectual rock album. And one of Patti Smith's earlier poems would be featured at the beginning of this album. So I have it here now, and I shall read it. Jesus died for somebody's sins, but not mine. Melting in a pot of thieves. Wild card up my sleeve. Thick heart of stone, my sins my own. I engrave my own palm, sweet black X. Adam placed a hex on me. I embrace Eve and take full responsibility. For every pocket I've picked, mean and slick, every Johnny Ace song I've bawled to long before the church made it neat and right. So Christ, I'm giving you the goodbye. Firing you tonight, I can make my own light shine. And darkness too is equally fine. You got strung up for my brother. But with me, I draw the line. You died for somebody's sins, but not mine. So, I'm going to be playing Gloria, which is a cover of the Van Morrison song with Smith's poetry in the beginning, and then Birdland, which is a more spoken word poetry type song. And yeah, I was going to add another song, but for the sake of time, I'll just be playing those two songs off of her first album, Horses. So here is Gloria by Patti Smith.

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The show you are listening to is Birdsong. My name is Ink, and we have a whole nother hour of music to go.

His father died. We left him a little farm in New England. All the long black funeral cars left the scene, and the boys just standing there alone, looking at the shiny red tractor. Him and his daddy used to sit inside and circle the blue fields and grease the night. It was as if someone had spread butter on all the fine points of the stars, 'cause when he looked up, they started to slip.

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When it hardened, he looked at the surface. He saw his face and where their eyes were just two white opals. Two white opals with her eyes.

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1: Alrighty, so that was Patti Smith with a couple albums, with a couple songs off of her album, Horses. So, another band from the CBGB scene that cannot go without mention is the Ramones. So the Ramones were known for their, quote, primitive music and often made fast-paced, brutally honest, and short songs. The longest song on their debut album, titled The Ramones, was only 2 minutes long. And the Ramones are often attributed for beginning the American punk music movement and are almost legendary at this point in the punk scene. Now, sweet dear listeners, I have a confession to make on the waves. I do not listen to much of the Ramones, but I knew that I couldn't go without including them on this show. So I have one of their more popular songs off of their 1978 album, Road to Ruin. And here is I Wanna Be Sedated by the Ramones.

Alrighty, so that was the Ramones with their I Want to Be Sedated. So, since my knowledge in the Ramones is a little limited, if you have any recommendations, feel free to call the station phone at 303-492-1190. That is 303-492-1190. And give me some recommendations, because frankly, I don't know enough of the Ramones. So, if you have any recommendations, please do let me know. And we shall move on to the next band in the New York scene. So the next band that I picked is a band that you likely know. Their name is Blondie, and they were formed in 1974, and the band was considered rather underground for their first two albums. And it actually wasn't until their third album, titled Parallel Lines, which released in 1978, that the band began to have some commercial success. Interestingly enough, and of later relevance, this album was contributed to by Robert Fripp, who had begun his musical quest in New York. So I'll be playing some songs off that album now.

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3: Wow. 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So that last song was also by Blondie, and it is called Rapture, and it's from their fourth album, Auto American. So this song is kind of known for beginning to popularize rap as a genre in the sort of popular music scene, which I think is interesting because I think the rap that most people know today is not really like the song at all. But you know, for its time, it was very groundbreaking. So that's just an interesting little tidbit about that song. As well, a lovely listener called in a song by the Ramones to check out, Blitzkrieg Bop. It's a shorter one, and he said it was a great one. And I personally have not listened to it. And for the sake of time, unfortunately, I won't be playing it on this show, but I will be listening to it after the show. And if you want to hear more of the Ramones, thank the listener who called in the song. So, moving on, we got to keep on rolling because I got lots of music to talk about and not as much time as I had originally anticipated. We're going to jump into some of Robert Fripp's work. So Robert Fripp was originally from England, and after supposedly retiring from music in 1975, he moved out to New York. And in New York, he was kind of inspired by the scene that was going on down there, and he would begin to collaborate with a myriad of artists, including, but not limited to, Brian Eno, David Bowie, and Blondie, who we just heard, and the Talking Heads, and we will get to that. So he does have a solo career, and I will be playing a song from his album, his solo album, Exposure, which was conceptualized as a trilogy of Daryl Hall's Sacred Songs, an album, and Peter Gabriel II, also an album, both of them which were produced by Fripp himself. So the title track, Exposure, is the one that I'll be playing off his album. And this track also appears on Peter Gabriel II in a more theatrical way. So this is a more stripped down version of that song off of Peter Gabriel II. So here is Exposure by Robert Fripp.

0: next.
1: Alrighty, so that was Exposure from Exposure by Robert Fripp. Funnily enough, that album was supposed to be an exploration of pop music and the concept of capturing complex feelings in one word. And I think it's interesting that, being inspired by pop music, Robert Fripp made a very non-poppy album. But such is the way. So, as a brief homage and an interlude from some of our New York stuff, I wanted to include a song from also Peter Gabriel's third self-titled album, also known as Melt. And Peter Gabriel is British, but this album was contributed to by Robert Fripp, and it's pretty cool, and kind of it centers around the same era, the same time. So here is No Self-Control.

British guy, and Tony Levin, who's American, who played on Exposure and also Peter Gabriel 1, and Adrian Belew, who had played with the Talking Heads and also Frank Zappa. Fripp restarted his awesome band called King Crimson. Now, if you have been listening to my past shows, you know that we have discussed this album before. And guess what? It's back! Just when you thought you had enough of Discipline, it rears its multi-guitared head once again. So here are some songs off the album. We have Elephant Talk and Mate Kudasai. And just a little tangent, Mate Kudasai means please wait in Japanese.

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1: No, you don't. You don't. You don't. No, no, no. That's fine. I didn't actually want you to anyway. No, no, no. That's fine. That's fine. That's fine. That's fine. That's fine. No, no. I really, I didn't even think that you wanted to. Like, I didn't want you to. I actually don't want you to do that. So, like, yeah, no, that's fine. Fine. Fine. Don't do it. Don't do it. No, seriously, don't do it.
0: Oh, you said you did want to do it. Oh, sorry. Sorry. Yeah, yeah. Thank you. Thank you. Yeah, thanks.
2: 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And also, up next, we have news teams. So we got music, we got news, we got it all. 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So, finally, we have the band, the Talking Heads. This is a band that arguably needs no introduction. And they emerged from the CBGB scene of New York in the 1970s. The band took influences from a lot of Afrobeat, which, if you don't know what Afrobeat is, it was basically, I don't want to paint a broad brush here, but this one guy, Fela Kuti, essentially created the Afrobeat genre. Or I suppose he made the music, and then Afrobeat was sort of a term coined post his making his music that was used to describe the type of music, which is sort of like lots of percussion, very percussion heavy, and this sort of like big group of people sort of playing together in a synchronized way. It's really, I don't know the best way to describe it, but Fela Kuti is a wonderful artist, made a lot of really great songs, so highly recommend checking them out. Unfortunately, we won't be listening to any Fela Kuti on this show, much to my dismay, but we will be listening to the band that was inspired by him, and that is the Talking Heads. So, much of their earlier sound tried to capture the sort of Afrobeat genre. And so I'll be starting off with a song from their debut album called Talking Heads 77. And I will be playing New Feeling.

So that was New Feeling by the Talking Heads. So the Talking Heads was a band composed mainly of David Byrne, Jerry Harrison, Tina Weymouth, and Chris France. If we have some more time, which I doubt we do, then I will get into some of the offshoots of the Talking Heads. But to continue on in sort of their lineage here, I have a song from their 1979 album titled Fear of Music, which, just to call back, was contributed to by both Robert Fripp and Brian Eno. Awesome. There is also an interesting connection to Peter Gabriel as well, as Peter Gabriel IV also took a lot of influence from Afrobeats. So here is Izimbra from Fear of Music.

So that was Ezimbra by the Talking Heads. You can definitely hear the Afrobeat influence, especially if you've heard Fela Kuti before. You can pick up the vibe that they're putting down. Like, they're definitely trying. Sorry, that sounded really condescending. I didn't mean it that way. I just think it's an interesting... They really made, like, a whole, like, new type of music just by trying to imitate Afrobeats, which I think is really interesting and really cool. So, yeah, that was Fear of Music. Up next, we have a final song by the Talking Heads. We have a song from their album, Remain in Light. So this album actually wasn't recorded in New York. It was recorded in the Bahamas. Fun little story about this. So the bassist, Tina Weymouth, and the drummer, Chris France, who I've mentioned before, they found that David Byrne was sort of a hard to work with guy. He was very uncompromising when it came to his creative vision. And so they took a hiatus from the Talking Heads and they traveled down to the Bahamas to rethink what they want to do with the band and what they want to do with their relationship, because they were also together. And they spent a lot of time in the Bahamas kind of making music and playing with the local bands, getting to know the local culture. And who should join them but David Byrne and also Brian Eno down in the Bahamas. And that's when they produced the album Remain in Light. The thought of this album was to take the sounds from the song that we just heard, Ezimbra, and expand on them to make a entire album out of similar sounding music. It is a great album and is often considered, what's the term? Is it magnum opus? Just the Talking Heads album of all time. And this was also the last album that was produced by Brian Eno. So I picked the song The Great Curve. And before I play it, I just want to remind you that this is KVCU 1190 AM Boulder, K225 BS 92.9 FM Denver, and online at 1190.radio. The show you are listening to is Birdsong, and my name is Ink, and you can catch me every Friday at 9 AM. Up next, we have News Teams, so please do stay tuned. And I will see you all next week with another lovely show. So, catch me and the birds next Friday at 9. Here is The Great Curve by the Talking Heads.

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It's Friday, May 29th. I'm Nicholas Merle. I'll be your host and producer for this morning's show. Thanks for tuning in to the abbreviated summer edition of our audio magazine. Today, you'll be hearing today's episode of Yale's Climate Connections podcast with Dr. Anthony Lazarowitz, followed by this week's episode of Regional Roundup, bringing you the most interesting stories from all over the Rockies. But first, the headlines. In international news, American and Iranian officials have reached a tentative agreement to extend their official truce by 60 days while negotiations continue to stall. The plan, which has not yet been approved by President Trump, is the latest in a series of attempts to reach a deal over Iran's ongoing control of the Strait of Hormuz and its nuclear program, as well as Israel's escalating attacks on Lebanon. While the plan has yet to be officially ratified, negotiators reached a preliminary Memorandum of Understanding, or MOU, on Thursday, with hopes of reinvigorating deadlock negotiations. Whether or not the plan will actually come into effect remains to be seen. In state news, Vice President J.D. Vance canceled his scheduled trip to Denver this Thursday. While no reason was offered for the sudden change, Vance had previously caused some controversy for suggesting that former Republican Mesa County Clerk Tina Peters should receive compensation from the Justice Department. Peters had previously been convicted and imprisoned for 9 years due to her role in a voting system security breach during the 2020 election here in Colorado, but recently had her sentence commuted by Governor Jared Polis and is set to be released on the 1st of June. Whether or not Peters' recent pardon is related to the Vice President canceling his meeting is unclear. And in more local news, a self-described biohacking firm, Upgrade Labs, has opened a location in Boulder County earlier this month, on the 2nd of May. The site offers many of the traditional amenities of a regular wellness center, plus several tech-driven health optimization tools. Upgrade Labs is a project of longevity mogul Dave Asprey, who describes himself as the father of biohacking. Asprey has been a vocal supporter of President Donald Trump's controversial reforms to the FDA. Asprey had previously clashed with the Biden-era FDA, who accused the entrepreneur of making misleading or unscientific claims about the health benefits of some of his products. More recently, Upgrade Labs and several of Asprey's other companies have been much more successful, buoyed by a more sympathetic political environment and renewed public interest in biohacking and longevity technologies. That's all for the headlines today. Next up, you'll be hearing Dr. Anthony Lazarowitz, the Climate Connections podcast, talk about the importance of air conditioning during heat waves. After that, you'll be hearing the weekly episode of Regional Roundup, with news from all over the Rockies. All that and more after the break.

0: You're listening to Radio 1190 News with your host, Nicholas Merle. Next up, Dr. Anthony Lizerwitz discusses how a nonprofit is helping people in marginalized communities access air conditioning to stay safe during extreme heat on today's episode of Climate Connections. Let's hear it.
1: I'm Dr. Anthony Lizerwitz, and this is Climate Connections. In July of 1995, a suffocating heat wave blanketed Chicago. Longtime resident Rachel Shy remembers coming home from work.
2: And just laying on the floor of the one room that had the air conditioner.
1: It was unpleasant, but she was safe because she had AC at home and a cool office to escape to. But others were not. More than 700 people died during the disaster, mostly elderly, low-income residents. The event highlighted the disproportionate risks that some people face during extreme heat. And yet today, many of the communities that suffered the most in 1995 remain vulnerable. Shy works at the nonprofit Elevate. Her group interviewed residents of North Lawndale, a predominantly Black, lower-income neighborhood. They found that many people there lack AC or cannot afford to run it enough to stay cool during heat waves.
2: They're making choices on a daily basis between food and cooling.
1: So she says as climate change causes more extreme heat waves, it's important that people have air conditioning at home.
2: Access to affordable energy is essential for human health, safety, and well-being.
1: Climate Connections is produced by the Yale Center for Environmental Communication. To learn more about climate change, visit climateconnections.org.
0: That was today's episode of Climate Connections with Dr. Anthony Lizerwitz. Next up, this week's edition of Regional Roundup. On this week's Regional Roundup, we hear about efforts to repeal the roadless rule for national forests and learn about an upcoming movie set to benefit from a new Colorado tax credit. We also visit a popular Western Colorado trail that has introduced new fees for e-bikes. Hear why water managers are worried about a dry summer ahead, and tag along with researchers studying the ecological benefits of beaver habitat. Plus, we round out the show with a conversation about the dangers of melanoma and the importance of early detection.
3: Welcome to the Regional Roundup, a production of Rocky Mountain Community Radio, a coalition of public and community radio stations in Colorado, Wyoming, Utah, and New Mexico, including this one. I'm Maeve Conran, the coalition's managing editor, and coming up on today's show, a beloved trail in western Colorado imposes new regulations on e-bikes.
4: If it's not too much, if it's reasonable, I think it's okay.
3: Water managers brace for a dry summer.
5: And this year is the first year that I am not optimistic.
3: The role of beavers in mitigating wildfire risk.
6: They never take the whole tree down. Like if you see, they've only chewed some of it and then they leave other pieces so that it can regenerate and keep growing.
3: And May is Melanoma Awareness Month. Why we in the Mountain West need to pay extra attention to our skin.
7: We're at altitude, so we're a mile closer to the sun. So those rays are getting to us faster than they're getting to somebody at sea level.
3: From Rocky Mountain Community Radio, it's the Regional Roundup. But first, some news from around the region. On May 21st, lawmakers on the House Subcommittee on Federal Lands debated legislation that would repeal the roadless rule. It was sponsored by Wyoming Republican Harriet Hageman. The 2001 rule bans building roads in certain areas of national forests to preserve intact, undeveloped landscapes and to keep the agency's resources focused on managing forests rather than maintaining infrastructure. Our rural climate reporter Caroline Yonas has more.
8: The debate was mostly split along party lines, with Democrats pointing to the watershed health and biodiversity benefits of roadless areas, and Republicans discussing wildfire risks. At times, both parties even cited the same research. Here's Hageman.
9: Our prediction that the roadless rule would devastate large swaths of the interior West have in fact been confirmed by a 2021 Johnston study showing that roadless areas have burned at disproportionately higher rates despite being cooler and moister.
8: But Maxine Dexter, an Oregon Democrat, pointed out that the foundational finding of the Oregon State University study was more complex than Hageman claimed.
10: Roadless national forests in the American West burn more often and at a slightly higher severity than national forests with roads, but the end result for the roadless forests is greater fire resilience. And I think that's something that we all want.
8: In addition to this bill, Agriculture Secretary Brooke Rollins is spearheading an agency-level effort to rescind the rule. Caroline Yanez, Rocky Mountain Community Radio.
11: 2 years ago, Colorado Governor Jared Polis signed House Bill 1358, which expands a tax incentive credit for film, TV, and commercial productions that shoot in the state. Aspen Public Radio's Reagan Mertz reports that this fall, the Roaring Fork Valley on Colorado's western slope will host its first film using these credits.
12: Carbondale local Patrick Keller's film, Frick, will begin filming in the Roaring Fork Valley this fall. The budget was originally $1.6 million. Keller cut it down to just $300,000 and plans to use these tax credits to subsidize it. He said it was important to him to film in the Roaring Fork Valley.
13: It's a tip of the hat to how I was raised going to Roaring Fork High School. And, you know, as we've been moving through pre-production, there's been talks of Oregon and Kentucky and Washington. You know, I made the decision, I can't shoot this anywhere else other than my hometown.
12: Before shooting begins in August, he still has to finalize a cast, figure out lodging, set up meals, and nail down shooting locations, like Roaring Fork High School, the base of Mount Sopris, or Carbondale's Main Street. For Aspen Public Radio, I'm Reagan Mertz.
11: With the growing use of e-bikes in the region, not just on roads, but on trails, public lands managers are grappling with how to regulate them. In western Colorado, the Maroon Bells Scenic Area reopened for the season recently with a new rule for visitors arriving by e-bike. Riders now have to pay a $5 entry fee, the same fee charged to motorcycles. KDNK's Betsy Welsh reports that the new charge is part of a much larger conversation about how to manage one of Colorado's busiest public lands destinations.
14: On opening day at the Maroon Bells Scenic Area, a steady stream of e-bikes rolled through the entrance gate on Maroon Creek Road. By late morning, staff had already counted more than 20 e-bikers climbing toward the iconic peaks. That's become normal here. According to the U.S. Forest Service, more than 8,000 e-bikes entered the Maroon Bells Scenic Area last year, a dramatic increase from just a few years ago. This season, for the first time, those riders have to pay $5 to enter.
15: And only one we had to chase down who went through the center lane the way he has in seasons past and wasn't aware of it. And he's on his way back down to pay because we radioed ahead. And then everyone else has been favorable. We've even had non-motorized road bikes stop asking if they were entitled to a fee.
14: That's Peter Mangum with H2O Ventures, the concessionaire that manages the entrance station. Under Forest Service policy, e-bikes are classified as motorized vehicles, the same category as motorcycles, which already pay a $5 entrance fee. Many riders arriving at the gate on opening day said they understood the reasoning behind the new charge.
16: We're aware that the national forests have to pay, and so we want to do what we can to make it easier to keep this going.
14: Nina was visiting from Denver with her family. Two members of the group rode e-bikes, while the others pedaled traditional bikes up the 8-mile climb. Her father, Danny, said he generally supports user fees on public lands.
4: If it's not too much, if it's reasonable, I think it's okay.
14: For him, the fee was also tied to something practical, maintaining the heavily used road itself.
4: Somebody's got to do it. Can it come out of taxes? Of course it can. Mm-hmm. But then you get all the people who say, well, I never use this thing. So I think there's a reasonableness to it and a safety part.
14: While most of the people we talked to didn't have a problem with the new fee, some felt that it was an additional burden on top of their rental bike charge. Hitanj, a visitor from Tampa traveling with a school group, said his group rented e-bikes only because they couldn't get a vehicle reservation.
17: That's insane. That's like $60. Wow, insane.
18: Do you think that's too little or too much?
17: That's a lot, honestly, because we're still pedaling up. It's not like we're, you know, it's not a motorized vehicle like that.
14: Still, he said the experience itself was worth it.
17: we had a lot of fun coming up. We could stop. We saw some deers. We recorded some TikToks, and we played with some flowers that were there.
14: Forest Service officials say the new fee is less about discouraging riders and more about trying to keep up with the growing cost of managing the Maroon Bells Scenic Area. Nearly 200,000 people visited the Bells between May and October last year. According to the White River National Forest, the scenic area currently operates at an annual deficit of roughly $300,000. David Boyd, public affairs officer for the forest, said, quote, "Fees at the Maroon Bells Scenic Area are used to support management of the site, which includes cleaning and pumping toilets, removing trash, providing drinking water, managing the timed entry reservation system, and staffing the site to assist visitors." Back at the base of Maroon Creek Road, local e-bike rental operator Todd Raymond says demand to ride to the Bells just keeps growing.
18: Today's day one of the season of the road being open. How many bikes have you rented today?
19: 12 so far, just this one group. Yeah. And then I have another coming, yeah. Another 10.
18: And what's a standard summer day look like?
19: Oh, it just always depends. You don't know because we don't have much rain, unfortunately. So we may see an average of 10 to 15 a day, if I stretch it out over the whole summer.
14: Raymond also believes that the new e-bike fee will go to good use.
19: I like the idea that there's a fee because there's so much volunteer work up there.
18: Right.
19: So the fee helps with, you know, getting trash picked up, getting bathrooms cleaned, having the area policed up a little bit, and there's people there to give information out and whatnot. So I think that's an important part of it.
14: The Forest Service estimates the new e-bike fee could generate about $40,000 annually. But officials say the financial challenges at the Bells run much deeper than that. Earlier this month, Forest Service staff told Pitkin County commissioners that rising visitation, staffing shortages, and federal restrictions on fee increases are making the area increasingly difficult to manage. Now, officials are exploring whether Pitkin County could eventually take over day-to-day operations at the Bells through a special use permit from the Forest Service. That could include staffing, maintenance, and future fee collection. LJ, a local from Aspen, had this to say.
20: Typical Washington, D.C., you know, people don't know what they're doing. Putting money that benefits them and taking it out of our pockets. Nothing new.
18: Do you think that having Pitkin County come in and take over is probably a good solution?
20: Absolutely. Local authority is much better anytime.
14: For now, the new fee doesn't appear to be slowing riders down. As the morning went on, e-bikes continued streaming past the entrance gate toward the Maroon Bells, one of Colorado's most iconic landscapes and increasingly one of its most complicated to manage. For KDNK, I'm Betsy Welch.
11: The ongoing drought and a record-setting dry winter was front of mind for water managers who gathered recently for a special meeting in Montrose in western Colorado. KVNF's Brody Wilson has more.
21: It was a special mid-year West Slope Water Summit, and the message was clear. This is bad, and we can get through this if we work together. Montrose County Commissioner and event organizer, Sue Hansen.
22: We normally have a water summit in November. After attending the State of the River address by the Colorado River District, it was decided that we needed to step up the urgency and get some information into people's hands so you understand some of the situations that we're dealing with right now.
21: Commissioner Hansen described how she's feeling about this water year.
22: And this year is the first year that I am not optimistic. This is unprecedented and perhaps sobering for all of us.
21: And Commissioner Hansen wanted to remind us
22: that we're all in this together, that we live in a valley that is a semi-arid desert, not really necessarily lots of rainfall. You know, we're lucky when we have good snow years, but basically this is a year that will challenge every single one of us in this room.
21: The Colorado River District is a property tax-funded organization based in Glenwood Springs that represents 15 Western Slope counties that together form the headwaters of the Yampa, White, Gunnison, and Colorado Rivers. Together, these 15 counties provide 65% of the Colorado River's total natural flows. The River District represents our water interests with legal and legislative advocacy, technical support, community outreach, and water project grant funding. Raquel Flinker is the River District's Director of Interstate and Regional Water Resources. She shared with the audience that the projected inflows into Lake Powell this year are going to be about 3 million acre-feet of water. That is well below half of the normal inflows to the reservoir. Yet, what's been used out of Lake Powell has been significantly higher.
0: For most years since Lake Powell was built, the amount of water that has been released from that reservoir every year has been over 8 million acre feet, okay? For you to be able to release 8 million acre feet, you have to have that coming in, or more than that, or on average that. What has happened in the last 26 years, is we've seen a reduced amount of water in the river, and we've still been releasing 8 million acre feet out of Powell, for the most part. So we've seen that reservoir drop slowly but surely throughout the years.
21: Lower Basin water users have been careening toward this difficult moment for nearly two decades.
0: Until 2021, okay, we were releasing over 9 million acre feet out of Powell reoccurringly. Starting in 2021, things started to change. We finally were like, oh yeah, hydrology is changing, oh my God. So they started to decrease releases out of Powell. And like I said, 2026, first year, we're going to see 6 million acre feet out of Powell.
21: But only releasing 6 million acre feet out of Powell is still way more than is flowing into the reservoir.
0: If you have 3 million acre feet going into Lake Powell and you're releasing 8, well, you're losing 5 million acre feet every year out of this reservoir. Its capacity is around 25 million acre feet. And we've just seen this play on repeat.
21: The Lower Basin states recently offered a bridge proposal for how all of the Upper and Lower Basin states could share the river's water until a more permanent solution can be negotiated. Here, Flinker speaks with the kind of candor that's indicative of the frustration in these negotiations.
0: The Lower Basin says on their proposal, oh, we'll reduce water usage by 3 million acre feet over 2 years. I'm sorry, 3 million acre feet over 2 years doesn't do anything. You need it 3 million acre feet per year, and probably and likely more than that, depending on future conditions.
21: And here, Raquel Flinker of the Colorado River District gets to the heart of an issue that's likely to affect the lives of some 40 million people in the Colorado River Basin.
0: Who wants to reduce their water usage, right? No one. And the Lower Basin has used over 10 million, close to 11 million acre feet out of this river every year, much above their allocation. They don't want to use less, especially when it's not a little less. It's like half.
21: Final rules for managing the river's water are expected to be released from the Bureau of Reclamation in a final environmental impact statement later this summer. For KBNF News and Rocky Mountain Community Radio, I'm Brody Wilson.
3: 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I'm Maeve Conlon.
11: Beavers are increasingly being recognized as natural wildfire mitigators by creating fire-resistant landscapes and creating lush riparian areas that act as natural fire breaks. Colorado Parks and Wildlife has launched a new strategy aimed at boosting and sustaining beaver populations to protect ecosystems. KGNU's Abby O'Brien tagged along with some researchers studying beaver habitat near Boulder, Colorado.
1: I'm Sarah Marshall, and I am an ecohydrologist.
2: And I'm Kim Lenberg, and I'm a watershed scientist.
23: Look at that beaver chew.
1: Yeah, these are cottonwoods.
23: They have like a characteristic pointy top where the beaver has chewed it off to use it for something, to build something.
1: And also been chewed. And you can, old, if yeah. you feel this, you can feel the little ridges created by their teeth.
2: They never like take the whole tree down. Like if you see, they've only chewed some of it, and then they leave other pieces so that it like can regenerate and keep growing.
24: Tell me about why we should care about beavers.
1: So I think fundamentally, beavers are such an important part of our state and the West and North America. So just in terms of shaping our streams, that, you know, we take a lot of things for granted that they've always been this way. But, you know, beavers have been helping to create incredible wetland habitats that help to ultimately filter our water supplies downstream. They help kind of slow the flow of water over time, and they create habitats for so many species that we value, whether it's these red-winged blackbirds out here, whether it's mallard ducks. There's so many different species that rely on beavers, and that's why we call them a keystone species.
5: I mean, I feel like there's so many reasons to value beaver from an ecological perspective, but asking for like a human perspective, I think resiliency from floods and wildfires and drought. As you well know, these things are just getting more extreme as we move into this uncertain future. And beaver are really, because they slow and spread water across the landscape, they keep the riparian areas wet, they raise the groundwater table, and they make it so that areas can just be more resilient to wildfires. And then when there's a flood, say after a wildfire, there's a big rainstorm and everything just rushes down, they have a place then to store sediment and debris and other things that are coming down. And then with drought, of course, they're kind of helping the water stay in the landscape longer. And so they really should be valued by humans as well.
6: Research by eco-hydrologists like Emily Fairfax shows that parts of rivers that have been engineered by beavers suffer less damage from so-called megafires than river areas without beaver activity. There's more habitat left intact and less runaway erosion. Because of those reasons Kim mentioned, beaver dams and canals spread water out over a greater area and keep the water on the landscape longer so it infiltrates deeper into the ground, those areas have a higher water table and increased soil moisture. All of those things make it harder for wildfires to spread.
1: Beavers end up kind of participating in so many different aspects of river ecology, whether that's building dams and kind of slowing water flow to trap, ultimately trap branches and seeds and sediment and even other living organisms like macroinvertebrates. But yeah, they're so helpful in so many ways.
11: Thanks to KGNU's Abby O'Brien for that report. May is Melanoma and Skin Cancer Awareness Month, and health professionals are reminding people to protect themselves from harmful UV exposure. The Rocky Mountain West has some of the highest melanoma rates in the country, with Utah ranking first for melanoma incidence, Wyoming ranks 17th for melanoma incidence, and Colorado is one of the 10 states with the highest death rates for melanoma. To find out more, I spoke with Dr. Sapna Patel, a medical oncologist with the University of Colorado.
7: What about the Rocky Mountain West is making us more vulnerable to this?
9: Yeah, there's a few things. One is the weather is so temperate and lovely here. We spend a lot more time outdoors. It's a little counterintuitive, but in states that are really kind of sunny year-round, Arizona, Texas, Florida, actually, a lot of the population craves indoor air conditioning. But in Colorado, we actually really enjoy this kind of mild mornings, you know, cool evenings, warm in the middle of the day. So we actually do spend a lot of our time outdoors. So many of our patients, their hobbies are outdoor living, you know, whether it's cycling or hiking, winter sports, et cetera. So we're just spending quantity more hours out in the sun. Secondly, we're at altitude. So we're a mile closer to the sun. So those rays are getting to us faster than they're getting to somebody at sea level. And then thirdly, when we are doing things like winter sports, the ultraviolet in the sun is reflecting off of that white snow back to us. So it's reflecting off of mountain lakes. It's reflecting off of pools, you know, white snow, and then sandy beaches. All of those provide a surface for ultraviolet to reflect back. So now you're not just getting it from the top, from the sun above, you're getting it reflected back. And maybe a key point, people often think, well, it's a cloudy day, it's a little bit overcast, so I'm not going to put on my sunscreen. But what is an overcast day? What are clouds? They're just water vapor. You know, it's just a mass of water vapor. Can ultraviolet penetrate water vapor? It absolutely can. There's nothing about a cloud or cloudy day that offers SPF or any form of sun protection.
7: Well, you mentioned they're applying sunscreen or not in certain cases, people not doing it when they should be. Is sunscreen then the best way to protect yourself from this?
9: It is. It's certainly avoiding, you know, ultraviolet in the most dangerous kind of periods of the day, which are often that kind of middle of the day, peak sun hours, 2 to 4 p.m. during our summer months. But, you know, we don't want people to just avoid being outside. So then what you should do is wear sun protective clothing. So clothing that has UPF built in, SPF built in, minimum of 50. You want to wear wide-brimmed hats. Again, though, remember, the weave of a hat does not protect you from the sun. You know, rays can still penetrate through a loosely woven hat fabric. So just by having long sleeve clothing, that does not in and of itself guarantee you protection. It needs to be treated with things that actually have SPF in them. One of the easiest ways I find is to use mineral powder sunscreen. It's unreasonable to think all of us women are putting on cream or liquid sunscreen as our base foundation before we put on our makeup, and then every 2 to 3 hours reapplying liquid sunscreen on top of our makeup. It's unreasonable to think people are skiing or snowboarding in the winter and taking off their gloves to squirt liquid sunscreen on. Spray sunscreen, I do not recommend. Very little spray sunscreen is actually touching your skin. It's sunscreening the air around you, but it's not actually landing on your skin. What you would really want to do is spray very close to your skin until your skin is wet and then rub it in. Well, if you're going to have to do that anyway, you might as well just use a liquid so you know where you're directly applying it, a lotion. But better than all of that are these mineral powders. So I can apply a mineral powder on top of my makeup. It's a sheer, translucent mineral sunscreen, and it gives me protection. I can put it on every couple of hours on top of my makeup. If I'm on the mountain hiking or skiing, I don't have to worry about taking off gloves, or I have sweaty hands and now everything's sticking to my hand. I can just powder myself with this brush and powder. And they're usually just built as one device where, you know, the mineral sunscreen comes out the end of a brush and you could just fluff your face. I find this is the version that men will use when they're cycling because it fits in a pocket, it fits in their bike sack, and you can just pull it out without having to take off gloves, you know, top up your face, put it back on. There's no color to it, nothing. These are the types of things we are getting sunscreen that's more usable. So we need to use the one that we're actually going to reach for. And let's not forget the tips of our ears, the back of our neck. Let's not forget sunscreen for our lips. So chapsticks that have, you know, lip balms that have SPF in them, that's all really important.
7: What do you think are some of the biggest misconceptions

0: just have a metastatic melanoma and they die from it. They get an early melanoma, it's fully treated, they think they're in the clear, and then a few years later, it comes back and spreads in the body. So again, it's this idea that a millimeter of melanoma, when it's removed, how do you know if they got it all? You really don't. So you have to stay under surveillance with your skin cancer doctor, whether that's a dermatologist or a medical oncologist, because even though it was treated, you want to make sure no microscopic melanoma cells were left behind. This is the type of melanoma that can come back years later and become problematic.
1: So, Dr. Patel, do you think we're going to see less incidences of melanoma as we become more aware? I mean, I think now, certainly with children, there's a lot more awareness about keeping them safe from the sun than, say, their parents' generation. Are you seeing a decrease or an increase in this?
0: Sadly, we're seeing an increase. Melanoma and skin cancers are still on the rise. And that's, of course, due to just more intense ultraviolet rays. We have more damage to our ozone layer, so less inherent protection on planet Earth to ultraviolet. So, unfortunately, we are seeing an increase. While there is awareness with children and schools, the problem in many areas is oftentimes sunscreen is treated like a medication. So, it's under wraps, only a nurse or an authorized administrator at the school can apply it. That is really crazy. We have to start thinking about sunscreen as, a human right. I should be allowed, just like I should be allowed to apply chapstick to my lips, lip balm to my lips. I should be allowed to apply my sunscreen, whether it's in a mineral form or, a lotion form. That should not be restricted and considered as medication. The other thing that we see across medicine, this isn't limited to oncology or melanoma cancers, but as we make great strides and great success, we become a bit of a victim of our success in that people now think, oh, there's medication for high cholesterol. I can go back to eating a high fat diet and eat all those cheeseburgers, et cetera, because there's medication for it. So we've seen the same thing in skin cancer. As we've had great success and progress, there's a little more laxity on sun protection because if I get a melanoma, oh, the doctor will just cut it out, or oh, they have medication for that that I can take now. So unfortunately, that's a little bit of human behavior that creeps into advancements that we make in medical science.
1: Dr. Sapna Patel is a medical oncologist with the University of Colorado. 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Thanks to our rural climate reporter, Caroline Yonas, Aspen Public Radio's Reagan Mertz, KDNK's Betsy Welsh, KVNF's Brody Wilson, and KGNU's Abby O'Brien for today's show. Our theme music is Take Me Somewhere by Joel Adam Russell. I'm Maeve Conran. 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

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I'm your host, DJ Corey B., and I would like to welcome you to Singing to the Same Sky. This is a show that I've been doing for a while now. I used to host on Saturdays from 3 to 4, so if you're coming back, welcome back. And if you're new, I'll just explain a bit about the show here. So what I do is I play music from all around the world. I like to find some of the smaller communities and display their cultures through their music. And every week I'll go for a different genre or style. So I've gone all around like ambient, but also like punk and pop, just pretty much anything. So for today, we're going to get into a bit of techno and EDM, which I've never gotten super into a lot of the house music, but I think I found some pretty good songs today from all around the world, and I'll talk a bit about the history behind some of them and share some of the biographies of the artists. But yeah, let's get started here. We're going to be in Norway, and the artist here is Amalie Holtkleeve, who came from a jazz background but now experiments with house music. And this is a track from her newest album, which just came out in February, and the song is called Livred for Livet. So let's hear it.

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keep him in a 10-foot square cage with a tie rod. I keep him in a 10-foot square cage with a tie rod.

definitely a strange one we have there. That was Mercury by Oceanvis Orientalis from Istanbul, Turkey. And next we are going to have an artist called Hayuk Karoyi, who comes from mixed East Mediterranean and Armenian heritage. And the Armenian woodwinds play a big part in his music. They're definitely like a traditional aspect of the Armenian culture. And I kind of like how he mixes them in with the EDM, as you'll see here. Let's take a look. This is Yotkar by Hayuk Karoyi.

From Quito, Ecuador, we just had Tulsi by Joaquin Cornejo. And this has kind of an interesting story. It was recorded during the 2024 Ecuadorian blackouts, which was a massive power outage that lasted for 4 months due to severe drought that was happening in Ecuador and political corruption. And because of this, Cornejo had to, who usually focused on electronic music, he had to focus a bit more on acoustic compositions, which gives this project a bit more of an analog feel. There's like some jazz, like spiritual jazz influence there for sure. And even though it definitely has some electronic elements, it's interesting to know that a lot of it was recorded in a much more acoustic fashion. Next up, we're going to have a song from a documentary. And this one is from India. It's called Ek Noombur. And it's from a documentary about the nomadic Kalbalaya tribes that live in northern India. And it features some chants and instrumentation from the Kalbalaya people, which was recorded by Rafael Treza, who made the documentary. So it's pretty cool. I've yet to see the documentary, but I'm definitely interested in what it has to say. And the soundtrack is great. So let's take a look.

0: 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Don't believe us? Just take it from one of our incredible volunteers.
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3: Before that sponsor there, we had Molly by Lost Soul Child, who is a Ugandan producer. And now we're going to have a very interesting group who is from the Democratic Republic of Congo. And this was originally a project started by Pisco Crane, who built instruments out of trash that was scattered around the city of Kinshasa, where he lived and grew up. So there's naturally a very industrial sound to some of these instruments, just because he made it from like scrap metal and pretty much anything that he found lying around. And this group went through multiple phases, and eventually they collaborated with this fashion designer called Lady Aisha, and she put on these really big shows with them and had these really elaborate costumes and sets and all of that. So the group is called Lady Aisha and Pisco Crane's original Fulu Miziki. And the song that we're going to have here is Tuyende. Let's hear it.

You just heard Adadoki by Mokhtar, who is a producer that grew up in Sydney and is now based in Melbourne, but his family is from Egypt. And he's talked a bit about how he's faced a lot of discrimination as being a person of color in a predominantly white community, and that's caused him to really embrace his heritage and include some traditional Arabic sounds in this more electronic music, which I think is super cool. That was Mokhtar is the artist. And now we're going to be in Taiwan. This is some pretty psychedelic stuff that we're going to be listening to by Mong Tong, which is a duo, I believe. I think they're brothers, and they make some like psychedelic electronic music that's really influenced by the folklore and mythology from Southeast Asia. So it's super cool, and let's check it out.

You just heard Storm by Otaiken, which is a Siberian indigenous group. And you can hear some of that influence in the throat singing and the use of those traditional instruments. I think it's super cool how they weave in some of those sounds with like the synthesizers and the guitars. And it's super cool. And you can definitely hear a lot of influence from some of the Aboriginal Siberia languages and crafts as well. Now we're going to get even more out there because we have Atari Teenage Riot, which is a group that was formed in Berlin in the 90s, and they kind of created their own genre called digital hardcore, and they fused German techno with the hardcore scene, and it was kind of as a response to a rise of neo-Nazism. So there are definitely some very political and anarchist themes here, which you'll hear, and it's just super cool. It's very aggressive, and they just mix techno with a very punk feel. So let's check it out. This is Cyberpunks Are Dead by Atari Teenage Riot.

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1: From Japan, we had Mitsune with the song Aizu Bendai-san. And you can definitely hear some of that traditional Japanese folk, especially through the use of that instrument, the main one that was playing throughout the song, called the Tsugayu Shamisen, which is an ancient lute-like instrument which originated from China and then was introduced to the Okinawa prefecture of Japan in the 16th century. So this is like some really old history. And then I have one more song before I pass it off to the next host. But first, I would like to thank you for listening to Singing to the Same Sky, which is on KVCU 1190 AM Boulder, K225 BS 92.9 FM Denver, and online at 1190.radio. This last one is one of my favorites. It's from a duo called Anhad plus Tanner. One of them is from India, and then I believe the other one is from America. And I'm sure you can guess who is who, but this is some classical Indian music mixed with breakbeat, which is just amazing, and it sounds really beautiful. The song is called Gum. Thank you for listening, and let's hear it.

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It's 2 p.m. It's Friday, and you get me for an hour. Thank you to Corey for his last show. I love that guy. For the last show before this, I mean. And I'm going to be playing music for 2 hours and talking about it and all the cool things you tune in to my show for, if anyone tunes into my show specifically for me, which I would be happy to know. I hope someone is out there like, oh, it's time for Luke to start talking. Let's see what he's going to play us today, you know? Yeah, let's see what happens. I'm just going to get us started, get us going. I got It Might As Well Be Spring by Astrid Gilberto and Stan Getz live at the cafe. It's a cafe in Rio de Janeiro. I do not know which one. I have to... Cafe Algogo. So, think about it. Then I got Take It With You by Cameron Winter. I know, college radio station playing Cameron Winter. But this is like one of the best songs of the decade, in my opinion. Take It With You is so good. It sounds like a song that's existed for 100 years. Then I got one by a guy named Arthur Verkai. This one's called Pelas. And it's a beautiful little jazz pop thing from Brazil. Gonna get jazzy in this little section of three. Here we go. It Might As Well Be Spring by Stan Getz and Astrid Gilberto. Let's do it.

All right. Hope you liked the little jazzy start I had. I love that Cameron Winter song. I think Take It With You is like one of the best. I don't know. It when I heard it, I thought it was doing like a like I thought this was someone else's song that he was singing, 'cause it doesn't sound like it was written in 2023. Is that one? No, 2024 is when Heavy Metal came out. It doesn't sound like it was written then, you know? It feels older. It feels more classic. Anyway, I got the Sonics up next. Proto punk band from the 60s, 65, this came out. This one is called Do You Love Me? Great song. Then I got David Bowie with Blackout. I just rewatched the movie Velvet Goldmine, which isn't about David Bowie, but it kind of is. It's like a fake biopic about someone who is very similar in tastes and stylings to David Bowie. And it's great. And it got me back into David Bowie because sometimes I think that when I was 12 and all I was listening to was David Bowie, I was right. And all you have to listen to is David Bowie sometimes. So I got Blackout. Then I got one by Underworld. This is Rule This one's called

Voila. And it is like a 6-minute techno song. So I hope you like this little variety I got. I got some early punk from the 60s. I got some Berlin era David Bowie. And techno. Let's do it. Here we go.

All right, and that was Underworld. Hope you like that. Just some techno to throw out there, just to, you know, give you a nice little break from the I don't know. I've been playing music. I like that song. That's why I played it. And it's not to give you a break from anything, because all my music's good. This next one is for Nate, who is a longtime caller, at least two shows now. So shout out Nate. I love this guy. This is In a Jar by Dinosaur Jr. And then I'm going to play Mrs. Robinson, the version by the Lemonheads, because I love that song as well. Yeah, let's play those, and then I'll get back to my original little set list. Here we go.

All right, that was Mrs. Robinson by the Lemonheads, and that one was for Nate. Hope you keep calling in, because you rock. Next, I got one by Sharp Pins, one of my favorite new bands coming out right now. I can't tell you to do anything on here, but if you like this song, they're really good, and the rest of their music is this good. So this is a Sharp Pins. After that, I got one by the Paris Sisters. This is All Through the Night. There was a point in my life, like a year and a half ago, where I listened to this song on repeat for hours a day, because it's just like, it's so good, it's so catchy. It's like a 60s girl group thing, but it's like, I don't know, the guitars in it are real nice. Then, I got a local band, from a while ago. This is Candy Claws from Fort Collins with Pangea Girls. It's like a shoegaze, dream, pop, there's another word that I'm looking for. It's kind of like Plunderphonics a little bit, but not really. It's great. The concept is, it's a concept album about a girl and a seal creature traveling to the prehistoric, like, times when Earth was just beginning to, like, form. And it's beautiful. So, hope you like it. First, I got Sharp Pins. This is off of their new album. Let's do it. Bye.

All right, that was Candy Claws. Hope you like it. I think the sound is really cool, very dreamy, very nice. I got Mitski, Francis Forever, up next. I hope you enjoy that one. Then I got Lou Reed with a song off New York called

Beauty Boulevard, a classic off of that album. Then I got a Van Morrison song, actually, off of Astro Weeks. This is The Way Young Lovers Do. I've always loved that song, so I'm going to listen to it. Here is Francis Forever, though, by Mitski, up first. Let's do it.

Pedro lives out of the Wilshire Hotel. He looks out a window without glass. The walls are made of cardboard. Newspapers on his feet, and his father beats him because he's too tired to beg. He's got 9 brothers and sisters. They're brought up on their knees. It's hard to run when a coat hanger beats you on the thighs. Pedro dreams of being older and killing the old man, but that's a slim chance. He's going to the boulevard. He's gonna end up on the dirty boulevard. He's going out to the dirty boulevard. He's going down to the dirty boulevard. This room costs $2,000 a month. You can believe it, man, it's true. Somewhere a landlord's laughing till he wets his pants. No one dreams of being a doctor or a lawyer or anything. They dream of dealing on the dirty boulevard. Give me your hungry, you're tired, you're poor, I'll piss. That's what the statue of bigotry says. Your poor huddled masses, let's club them to death and get it over with and just dump them on the boulevard. Get them out on the dirty boulevard. Going out to the dirty boulevard. They're going down on the dirty boulevard. Going out. Outside, it's a bright night. There's an opera at Lincoln Center. Movie stars arrive by limousine. The Klieg lights shoot up over the skyline of Manhattan, but the lights are out on the mean streets. A small kid stands by the Lincoln Tunnel. He's selling plastic roses for a buck. The traffic's backed up to 39th Street. The TV cops out for a suck. And back at the wheelchair, Pedro sits there dreaming. He's found a book on magic in a garbage can. He looks at the pictures and stares up at the cracked ceiling. At the count of 3, he says, I hope I can disappear and fly, fly away.

That was Van Morrison. I'm going to play, well, first off, you're listening to KVCU, 1180 AM Boulder, K225BS, 92.9 FM down in Denver, and online at 1180.radio. I'm going to play a song that I've wanted to play for 3 years on Radio 1190, but I've been too afraid to because it's so long and it sounds so weird, and, you know, but I realized I have a two-hour show. It's my last summer here. You know, I'm moving to Ireland. I'll be gone. So why not? The Velvet Underground. This one is called Sister Ray. I love this song. 1968. Made in one take while making it. The producer walked out of the booth because it sounded horrible to him. He thought it was real bad. Gone on to be incredibly influential in punk and experimental music from then on. But it's great. 17 minutes long, so it's the only one I'm going to announce for this little thing. And then we're going to talk about it afterwards, me and my wonderful co-host, my girlfriend. We're going to discuss it. Here's Sister Ray by the Velvet Underground. See you in 18 minutes.

apologies. 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I'm going to be honest. Something just happened. I pressed a button, a different button than the one that is here, and something changed. So we're back to it. Sorry about that.

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Good, good, good, good, good, good, good, good, good, good, good, good, good, good, good, good, good, good, good, good, good, good, good, good, good, good, good, good, good, good, good, good, good, 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good, good, good, good, good, good, good, good, good, good, good, good, good, good, good, good, good, good, good, good, good, good, good, good, good, good, good, good, good, good, good, good, good, good, good, good, good, good, good, good, good, good, good, good, good, good, good, good, good, good, good, good, good, good, good, good, good, good, good, good, good, good, good, good, good, good, good, good, good, good, good, good, good, good, good, good, good, good, good, good, good, good, good, good, good, good, good, good, good, good, good, good, good, good, good, good, good, good, good, good, good, good, good, good, good, good, good, good, good, good, good, good, good, good, good, good, good, good, good, good, good, good, good, good, good, good

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You're busy sucking on my ding dong. 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I'm searching for my mainline.

0: And that was the Velvet Underground. Hope you all enjoyed that one for 17 minutes. I was having fun back here. I hope you were as well. What do you think about that song?
1: It's good. I liked it. I thought it was really good.
0: Yeah?
1: Yeah, I thought it was good.
0: Nice.
1: I don't know. I don't really have...
2: Hey, sorry. My mic was... He didn't turn my mic on.
0: I didn't realize what was going on.
2: I kept pointing at the bar.
0: I know. I thought you were looking at my thing. Okay, no. Sorry.
2: I thought it was good. I liked it. It was really interesting. I don't listen to a ton of Velvet Underground. I think I got you their cassette tape a little while ago.
0: You did. You got me the live version from their comeback in the 90s.
2: Mm-hmm. I liked it. I thought it was good. It just sounds like something I'd have on in the background, like, in general.
0: Yeah. It's weird noise for 17 minutes. I like it a lot.
2: It is weird noise for 17 minutes. But that's, like, nice.
0: Yeah.
2: I liked it. I don't know.
0: What should we talk about on here? We have it out. This is the second half of my show. So
2: we can talk
0: do
2: about
0: like,
2: Backrooms. Can we talk about Backrooms?
0: We will. I have some songs lined up to talk about Backrooms.
2: Wait, did I accidentally... Are you theming your show? Is it themed? No.
0: But I have like two sets of three later in the show that I'm going to discuss that are, in my mind, Backrooms related.
2: Okay.
0: So we're going to discuss them. But we saw Backrooms last night, if you couldn't tell from our discussion just now.
2: There were rooms in the back.
0: It was good. I liked it.
2: I loved it. I think a dear friend of Luke's does not like the movie so much, and I think he's wrong.
0: Yeah, I don't know. I like it. I think it's a good movie. It feels like a nightmare I'd have, because I'm like claustrophobic and stuff.
2: And afraid of heights.
0: And afraid of heights. So it feels like a nightmarish thing to me.
2: I just thought it looked cool. I knew I was going to love it kind of no matter what, because I love set-based films. Like, I love when they physically build the space they're in. Like, The Love Witch is another movie that's really based on, like, set and details. Like, the director, I know that they're not, like, similar at all, but they are kind of horrors that are more atmospheric. Like, you saw The Love Witch. I feel like it actually plays on a lot of the same elements that Backroom does.
0: Yeah, I could see that.
2: Like,
0: I could see that.
2: She spent, like, the director spent 7 years, like, hand-building everything. And
0: there
2: that's kind of what the Backrooms felt like. Like, I don't know. You could tell he really put, like, all of the little back parts of his brain into it.
0: Exactly. And he's 20. He's 2 years younger than me, so that's something.
2: Yeah. He was born in 06. 1 year younger than me, though. I'm closer.
0: He was born in 06, so think about that while these next songs play. This is Gene Ritchie with Jubilee. After that, we got Okofa Akusa with... Tendu Kojo, and then more of the Underground with All Tomorrow's Parties.
2: Yay!
0: Let's do it.

0: And that was Akofa Akutha.
1: I liked it.
0: Was it nice?
1: It's a nice
0: song.
1: Really nice for me.
0: I'm gonna announce these three, because then after this little set of three is when we're gonna get into a real discussion of the movie we watched last night.
1: Yay!
0: All Tomorrow's Parties by The Velvet Underground and Nico. This is a Nico one, so she's singing this.
1: Mm.
0: Then I got Cards by Alex G. Cards by Alex G. There we go. Then My Bloody Valentine with I Only Said.
1: Irish
0: band. We're moving there.
1: Woo.
0: Me and my wonderful co-host are moving together to Ireland for grad school.
1: I'm so excited. If we're not homeless, it's going to be so cool.
0: If you don't know, there's a massive rent crisis right now in Dublin. There's a housing crisis. The worst in Europe, they say, actually.
1: Yeah, because everybody wants to go to
0: Ireland.
1: Everyone
0: wants to move to Dublin right now.
1: Everyone's
0: so,
1: at a very Irish point in their life, it seems.
0: It's from what I'm hearing, yeah.
1: And we're no exception.
0: So from what I've heard, the best way to do this is to
1: fly
0: to Ireland and then apartment search once you get there.
1: Yes.
0: Which is kind of terrifying, but
1: I don't like that idea. I have faith that if we can't do it, my dad will help us.
0: Yeah, I think we'll be able to find a place. I think we will. I think even we might be able to find one before we go. I'm hoping.
1: That would be amazing.
0: I have notifications on for apartments, all that stuff, so.
1: Who would have thought it's hard to find housing as an unmarried couple in a predominantly Catholic nation?
0: Yeah, it's also just,
1: think so.
0: There's just not many housing available as well, is the thing.
1: Not to us especially.
0: I mean, yeah, I guess
1: not. Let's just get married. That'd be easier.
0: I don't know. I don't know. Okay. All Tomorrow's Parties. Velvet Underground. Let's do it.

0: All right, and that was "I Only Said" by My Bloody Valentine. Hmm. Yeah, as we said earlier, we saw The Back Rooms last night. It came out today, but Cinemark always does like a...
1: Everything's like a day early like a day to release early. In Boulder.
0: I don't
1: like,
0: know why,
1: consistently.
0: But...
1: I think it's because we're all like movie enthusiast chud losers and college students. I feel like college students get things early.
0: I also think the day movies come out is kind of fake.
1: Yeah.
0: You know, I feel
1: except for a meal.
0: Yeah, and Poland not coming out for like 20 days or something. So
1: womp womp.
0: The Polish are going to have to wait.
1: To see what's in the back.
0: See what's in the back rooms. Yeah. But it was good. I liked it. I thought it was fun. I don't know. I thought it was a solid movie. I don't know if you can even spoil it, really. Can you spoil The Back Rooms?
1: It's kind of just like
0: nothing really happens.
1: It's purely like atmospheric horror.
0: Yeah.
1: And I think like everything that they do is kind of like already been established if you've been anywhere on the internet that even vaguely touches Backrooms content. Like, if you're in the Liminal Spaces Reddit, which you were viral on.
0: Don't mention that. Don't mention that I was viral on the Liminal Spaces subreddit.
1: He's Reddit famous.
0: No. Okay. Anyway, if you don't know what The Backrooms is, maybe you have some listeners who don't. It's like an internet theory,

0: creepypasta kind of thing.
1: I think creepypasta. Yeah. Right? Yeah.
0: That's like another dimension kind of, where it's like things people made, like basements and office spaces, but like slightly off as like a kind of copy of human society.
1: Like, if you've ever walked down a really long hallway where every door looks the same and the walls are kind of yellow, and you're like, this is so freaky. That's just what backrooms
0: is. That's like what the backrooms
1: is. But it's like nothing ends. It's just
0: yeah, it's just like an endless sprawl of like lights and like, you know, like...
1: Yeah.
0: It, like, endless hallways, fluorescent lights, there's like a sound that comes along, like a little buzz.
1: I was about to say the whole movie buzzes faintly.
0: Yeah.
1: Yeah.
0: It's good, though. I liked it. I think a lot of it was like there's scenes where the people have to run from things, and it's like...
1: Scary.
0: That's things that would happen to me in my dreams. I'm running through like endless hallways, and like a big thing is chasing me. I don't know. It really spoke to me, because I'm like, wow, I've been there before, kind of.
1: Yeah. It definitely has a nightmare. I agree with you.
0: It's
1: I
0: very
1: agree.
0: Dreamy. It's more dreamy and, like, kind of unrealistic than a lot of modern horror movies are right now, which is kind of cool.
1: And they're trying to, like, I guess it's hard for them to string together a plot on something, like, surrounding
0: something.
1: It's very
0: difficult.
1: That's just, like, rooms. What if a room was scary?
0: Yeah.
1: You know?
0: Yeah.
1: Which is, like... I don't know. A lot of rooms are scary.
0: Yeah, and I don't know. This is, I guess, kind of a spoiler, so if you don't want to hear this, you know.
1: Plug your ears.
0: Plug your ears. But I think the jump they made, I think when the main guy, the dude who worked at the store, went nuts down there, I think that was a big leap from where he was prior.
1: I just saw a tweet that said exactly that.
0: Really? Because I was thinking, during the movie, he's, like, exploring the back rooms and, like, his friends get lost. And then, like, the next scene we see him in, he's, like, he has, like, a house down there.
1: He's
0: like,
1: bonkers.
0: Going crazy.
1: He's been, like, moving entities into his house because he likes hanging out with
0: him. And I'm like, did they cut a bunch? I feel like maybe they cut a bunch out in between some scenes.
1: I think they did, too.
0: Maybe.
1: I think, like, it's unfortunate, kind of, that I feel like we definitely lost a lot of stuff when it comes to, like, explaining the plot, but I don't think I care.
0: Yeah, it's
1: it
0: a fun
1: be
0: movie.
1: Like a half-baked plot.
0: It's good.
1: He's
0: like
1: a lot. He's 20.
0: No, the thing is, this is his debut film.
1: His brain has barely scratched the surface of development. He was a teenager last year.
0: Yeah.
1: He can be like, and then he went crazy down
0: yeah,
1: there.
0: The guy who directed this movie can't even drink yet.
1: Nope.
0: Like, this is, he's gonna do more. I think he has a hopeful career, Kane Parsons.
1: I had to miss an important work meeting. I'm using the word important very loosey-goosey here.
0: Important work meeting.
1: I had to miss an important work meeting because I had booked tickets to the back rooms, and I was explaining to my boss, like, I'm not coming. I have tickets to go see the movie, you know, the nuts movie that's coming out now. And she was like, how old's the director? I heard he was directed by your peer. And I had to be like, I would never call him a peer.
0: Yeah,
1: like, he's
0: I don't
1: on a
0: know
1: different
0: this guy.
1: Plane.
0: I don't know this guy.
1: No, like, he's on a different level.
0: Yeah, well, he's been making movies since he was, like, short films, I guess, since he was, like, 16, right?
1: Yeah.
0: So, like, I wasn't doing that.
1: Is that COVID era?
0: What year
1: 16,
0: is it?
1: 16, 4 or 5 years ago?
0: 2022. So.
1: Yeah.
0: Like, just after COVID, kind of, yeah?
1: Yeah.
0: He was making short films about the back room, specifically, when he was 16. Which is crazy to be that into the back rooms as a concept for this long. I mean, if he's passionate.
1: What else is he going to do? Like, at that point in my life, 16, what was I into at 16? Manga?
0: I like car seat headrest, The Smiths. I like film photography.
1: Ooh.
0: Skateboarding.
1: That's okay.
0: I was on swim team.
1: I forgive you.
0: Yeah.
1: It's okay.
0: That's right at 16.
1: At 16, I liked, I don't know, my guinea pig.
0: Yeah, that's a good option.
1: Books.
0: I had like a C or a high D in my math class. In like AP government probably at that point. It was not, it was a fine time.
1: And he was
0: I played paper football.
1: That
0: was the thing we did.
1: Started the club.
0: My friend started, I joined it.
1: Aww.
0: I can't take credit for that. In case he's listening, or anyone is listening who is in the Bloomfield Paper Football League from 2018 to 2020, the pandemic, it kind of just ended there.
1: I mean, it kind of makes sense. Like, there wasn't anything else to do but get really into making weird little films, I guess.
0: Yeah, he was there. He did it. And
1: I
0: now.
1: Mean, I know my sister was on, like, iMovie editing during COVID, but she was just, like, making slow motion videos of herself jumping on her bed.
0: Beautiful. as a kid, I used to make stop motion Lego videos with like my DS camera.
1: Right.
0: I don't know where those went, but that's something that it's kind of like the same thing as the back rooms.
1: It actually is completely the same. Yes. All right.
0: Well, I got 3 back rooms inspired songs.
1: How?
0: This one. I feel like they're very like electronic, ambient, kind of spookier songs, maybe.
1: Oh, I was kind of thinking you were going to play the ones from the TikTok edits.
0: No. These kind of have the same vibe, but they're different.
1: You know those that were like, you have to pick a backrooms level to survive it?
0: Yes, where it's like, what bed would you sleep on if it was raining, you know?
1: Mm-hmm.
0: Or it's like, do-do-do-do-do-do-do-do-do-do-do-do-do-do.
1: Yeah, the medieval fantasy theme.
0: Yeah. Anyway, here's A Faint Signal by Infinity Frequencies, James Ferreira with Bags, and KLF with Elvis on the Radio, Steel Guitar in My Soul. Here we go, and then maybe we'll keep talking about it because I got some more ambient stuff after that as well.
1: Yeah,
0: let's go.
1: Or we'll think of something else.
0: Exactly.

On a cold and gray Chicago morning, a poor little baby child is born in the ghetto. And his mama cries. Cause if there's one thing she don't need, is another hungry mouth.

0: All right, that was KLF with Elvis on the Radio, Steel Guitar in My Soul. Mm. Another backroomsy one. I got one more song. I only have time for one more.
1: Oh, no.
0: I know.
1: I was hoping we could talk more.
0: I know. We can next week, okay. Next Tuesday and Friday.
1: Yes, my show's on Tuesday, and I talk much more than DJ Luke does.
0: It's true.
1: In my main sections.
0: It's true.
1: I always have something to say.
0: So if you like hearing her wonderful voice, then listen Tuesdays at 6 p.m.
1: Please.
0: I got one more. This one is off a really cool album, actually. This is from two people. Their names are Jeremiah Chu and Marta Sophia Honer. These are the recordings from the Åland Islands album, which is an island in between Finland and some other country that I'm forgetting right now. And it's recordings of the wildlife in the summer when the sun doesn't set, and set to like violins and pianos and stuff. And they actually did a live performance of this in an abandoned, like, 4th century ruin on the island, which is really cool.
1: I guess there's like nothing else to do by Finland, on the little island next to Finland.
0: So it's a beautiful little ambient track with bird sounds and stuff.
1: That's really cool.
0: Isn't that nice?
1: Wait, I love this. I'm excited to listen.
0: Give it a listen. Here we go.

0: 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Hope you like my show. Keep on listening. We got more great stuff to come.
1: Always an interview. 1190.
0: An interview I've heard, maybe.
1: With a local band. And if you guys know 1190, you know how much that means to us.
0: We love local bands. Keep on listening. All right. See you next week.
1: Bye.
0: Bye.

All right. It's Friday. It's the weekend. A little stormy outside. It's going to be extra stormy in here. This is David Fulton. We're live with Mixtape Meditation Show from 4 to 6 every Friday. Tonight, we're going to do something different. Side A and Side B will not be the mixtape tonight. Tonight's mixtape is going to be called The Mighty Gold Leader. I'm joined by Will, Alex, Trask, and... what's your name again? Zach Jackson. We got Eric Luba in here. Got four of the six members of the Mighty Fine Gold Leader from Denver. We're going to introduce you with Bedhead, a stellar track from their incredible long player record that just came out a little bit ago, and do a deep dive on who is Gold Leader. Keep it locked.

0: All right. That track was the fantastic Bedhead, track number two on the full self-titled Gold Leader record. Before we get into the interviews with these lovely gentlemen in here with us today, this is KVCU 1190 AM Boulder, K225BS 92.9 FM Denver, and online at 1190.radio, where I know so many people are tuning in. A lot of people were hyped for this, and with good reason. Gold Leader is one of the finest bands on the Front Range in Colorado, and in my humble opinion, in general. We're going to do a little meet and greet here. Let's start with Zach Jackson on the bass. Zach, how are you doing today?
1: Hello, David. Hello, I'm doing great.
2: How are you, man?
0: I'm doing good. Go ahead and say that one more time. I think your mic was off.
1: Oh, hello, David.
0: Welcome, Zachary. So nice to have you here. So as we get started, I'm going to have everyone's mics on here just in case someone wants to pop on. Zach, why don't you tell us a little bit about the origins of Gold Leader and just, you know, let the audience know who is Gold Leader, who we have in the room with us today. Tell us how you guys got started.
1: Well, we've all been friends and homies for a long, long time playing music and, you know, various projects and just situations, just jamming in basements. The old underdog, lazy dog jams, if you remember those back in the day. And four of the members play in a band called Mama Magnolia. Alex Cazette, Thomas Jennings, Kerry Jennings, and myself were in Mama Magnolia. And it was back in 2018, actually. I was like, oh, we might as well start a side project so we could all hang out. And, like, I want to get Will Trask, my boy, on drums, and Eric Luba, my boy, on keys and synth and organ and all that he does. And I was like, let's just start a band. And there's this new record label that opened up called Color Red in Denver. And I hit up my buddy, Mike Tom, and I was like, hey, like, I want to put a band together for this just to, like, make some music with some friends. And he was like, cool. And then we just tracked three songs in the basement like a couple weeks later, I think. Actually, Kerry was not in the band there. That was a five piece. So it was just Alex on tenor sax and no trumpet from Kerry. And then the rest is kind of history. Yeah.
0: So you guys started out with some shows. I think I could be wrong. My notes could be wrong. But you guys started... debuted opening for Neil Francis for three nights at the Globe, or am I wrong?
1: We did, we put out a few singles. Will's going to chime in too. He's our historian.
0: Please do.
3: Yeah, we had one more gig before that. We opened for the Fat Tuesday Mardi Gras show at Cervantes that me and Casey Russell opened right before lockdown. And then, as is tradition, our plans for follow-ups were promptly squashed. But yeah, those Neil shows were pretty crucial for sure.
1: It was like a week before lockdown. Yes. It was like crazy.
4: I mean, we played that New Year's show, and then we all got COVID.
1: Yes. Oh, we did.
0: The whole band?
4: Whole band.
1: Yeah.
0: Wow.
4: Like everyone at those shows. It was like, that was a great show. I feel horrible.
0: Yeah. That was not on your rider. Yeah. I hate to hear that. So after that incredible run of shows, walk us through a little bit about how we've gotten to where we are today. I want to get into the record. I want to get into this tremendous show that a lot of us just witnessed at Cervantes recently. But what all kind of happened in the meantime? Let's talk about Color Red integration.
1: Yeah, well, I mean, we're the kind of project where, like, somebody, a couple people brings in an idea, and then we all kind of shape, you know, our musical know-how around that, and we build songs from there. And a lot of, like, the first seven singles we put out, like, happened, like, pretty much in the Color Red basement. Like, you know, we had ideas, but we were shaping stuff out down there, like playing stuff live. But going back to that Neil Francis show a few years ago, like, they're like, oh, you want to play two nights? And they're like, oh, you want to play three nights? And we're like, yeah, sure. And we're like, oh, we don't have enough songs for three nights. So we wrote, like, pretty much half of this record or more.
0: Wow.
1: Just to fill the space of
0: all that original material in that short amount of time.
1: Yeah.
0: Incredible.
1: Yeah. And it was cool. Everybody had ideas, and it was fun just writing them. They just kind of flowed out. It was nice. Yeah.
0: So Gold Leader seems pretty democratic. Everyone brings some sauce to the table, if you will.
1: Everyone's got sauce. Everybody's got their own special sauce.
0: I've witnessed it live. I know that to be true. So before this incredible LP called the Gold Leader record, self-titled, there was a series of singles and releases. Tell me a little bit about that.
1: I mean, they all kind of, you know, were born in the Color Red basement. Like, we would track maybe three. We did three first. Was it Cross Contamination, The Flop, and Tiger's Eye? Those are the first three. And that was before Kerry was in the band.
0: Okay.
1: And then we went back like another year or so later, and then we tracked, I think, four. Yeah, what was it? Norwood Ben. Will Trask is the historian.
3: Yeah. Then welcome back, Will. We did Eat It. It was Norwood, Benjamin, Eat a Peach, and Creeper were the next four. You're a Peach. Thank you.
0: That's I was like, is that an Allman Brothers cover that I need to know
3: about? No, that's our Meters joint.
0: Wonderful. I want to hear more about that, too. So let's talk about Eddie Roberts. Eddie Roberts has called you guys the sound of Denver, which is such a heavyweight statement. For those out there know who Eddie Roberts is, what he's done for the scene here in Denver and outer nationally, of course, that is quite the compliment. Not to put you on the spot or gas you up, but what was that like hearing that from Eddie? What was it like getting Eddie's cosign?
1: I think that was kind of like a COVID interview too. It was after Norwood came out. It was like Thomas was getting interviewed and I was there. It was like the color red couch, I think they called it.
0: Okay.
1: And Eddie just dropped that quote and I was just like, oh, damn. That's going to stick with me forever. And that, especially coming from him.
0: Yeah.
1: And we all know Eddie and it's like, he's a great dude. And coming from his mouth, it's like, what an honor, you know, to be called like the sound of Denver, you know,
0: it's pretty cool. Yeah. So did, for the listeners at home, was Eddie hands-on on the engineering in the basement? What was that like? Was Eddie just kind of giving you guys a platform to release music on Color Red? What was the involvement there?
3: Yeah, we actually went into the studio through our buddy Mike Tallman, who Zach linked up with, and he also does all our visual art, including our logo and the cover of the album.
0: Which is outstanding.
3: So Eddie had supported the project in a whole bunch of different, you know, big ways with a lot of good feedback. But Mike was really our entrance point via Zach. They were kind of the two who, got those sessions together, you know. And then we did this next record over at Eric's, you know, so that we kind of part of what made us want to do a full length was that Eric was like, well, I need to figure my room out. Like, let's, you know, test what this.
0: Dial it
3: what
0: in.
3: This thing can do, and if we hit a limit, we can go somewhere else. But we just, you know, he had us dialed the whole time. So I mean, it was it was given birth to in Color Red, so to speak. But then, yeah, this next full length was all done at Eric's, and then, you know, we ran it through them for post.
1: Eric, you want to do a studio plug?
0: Yeah, I think we should introduce Eric Luva to the audience, who's done an incredible job making Gold Leader sound so fantastic. Eric, tell us a little bit about your place. And how you made this record with everybody.
4: Oh my gosh. Okay. Well, hi. My name's Eric. We made this record in my garage. Unfinished garage. Slightly insulated, but not totally. You know, there's apartment blackout curtains covering all the walls and creating a room inside of the room. And, you know, it's when you first make a studio and you don't really like have a lot of money to do it, you know, you kind of just have to make it work. So, you know, for a lot of the Gold Leader record, it was like we were running like 8 tracks at a time, you know, not very many at all. And there was plastic tarp hanging from the ceiling. That was what the ceiling was. It was a blue industrial plastic tarp.
0: Wow.
4: And, you know, we made it work and I recorded a bunch over time there. And I just made improvements to the room over the last like 3 years. And, you know, we just like, as we, you know, got further along, we got better at it. And now the room, I would say, is, you know, still maybe slightly janky, but it definitely punches a few weight classes above where a home studio should. So, and, you know, dialing it in with music I'm very familiar with and write and play with, you know, with all my friends definitely made a huge difference rather than, you know, just random artists over time. You know, like I try to make it a place where my friends can come and be creative and not feel like they're, you know, spending all of their money to go to like a, you know, commercial studio and, you know, have it be like, you know,
0: on the clock.
4: On the clock. Yeah. And I just think that's like the antithesis of creativity. It's
0: agreed.
4: You know, a timer. Nothing makes you less creative than a timer.
0: Mm, agreed.
4: You know, so it's nice that we could just come over to the house and then we could hang out in the yard and and then over time we dubbed the studio. It's called More Noise and Sounds, which is like my business's name. And yeah, you know, it's challenging to make a record in a room where you're like learning how it sounds. And you know, it's a garage, so if we were running the air conditioning and too many of the amps at the same time, it would trip the power.
0: Sure.
4: You know, on 100 degree days, that would be a nightmare. It would be so hot, you know. We would, and then I have to, you know, cut my way through the brush to the power. Just like chop my way through to the, you know, to the breaker board and turn the power back on. And you know?
3: I mean, look on the bright side. We only had to put your computer in the freezer to reset it once.
4: That's
3: you know?
4: True. Actually, yes.
0: That's a pro engineering move. That's in all the manuals.
4: I mean, yes. If your MacBook is overheating, yes, stick it in the freezer for 20 minutes and it should work again. So, yes, official endorsement.
0: Well, while you're giving out tips and tricks, I know that a lot of our listeners are engineering focused, and a lot of people listening to this show make records. So, well, let's get into the weeds a little bit, if you don't mind. You're
4: sure.
0: Saying you make it 8 tracks at a time. That might be limiting to some people. We both know that that can be a blessing and a curse. How do you deal with that with just 8 tracks? Are you doing a lot of comping, a lot of summing? Are you using your DAW like an 8 track at that point?
4: Yeah, I mean, you know, nowadays eventually we upgrade, you know, like, and I love flipping gear on the side, so I would always kind of finagle, you know, different gear and move my way up. But sometimes it's like the, you know, the limitations of making a record, like, actually is what makes the record good. It's the same thing as like Prince with that first record of his,
0: right,
4: where he only had like one drum machine,
0: sure,
4: and 2 synthesizers, and he just cranked out a record that's a classic. And sometimes embracing the limitations really is like where like you find like the diamond in the rough,
0: yeah,
4: rather than having unlimited options.
0: Sure.
4: You know, like for example, like I play Nord keyboards live, but I don't record with them because I sometimes feel like I try not to record with them as much as possible, because having every option possible sometimes like causes paralysis.
0: Sure.
4: You know, it's like, I do anything. It's
0: sure.
4: Like, well, I don't need to do anything. I just need something specific now, you
0: mm-hmm.
4: know? So I would say, in terms of advice to anybody like trying to make a record now, like commit to a sound, like
0: mm-hmm.
4: commit to like what you have, and you don't need like $50,000 worth of gear to make a good record anymore. You know, like all the DAWs and all of the programs have great built-in software. You know, you can make a record sound great with just a few tools. You know,
0: agreed.
4: And if the mics are bleeding into each other, it's like.
0: That's it. It's part of it.
4: It's part of it. You know, it's
0: yeah.
4: like, that's how they did it with Motown. Like, they were all in the same room,
0: sure.
4: you know? So I figured if they could do it, you know, and Barry Gordy could go check it on the car stereos at the factory, like, down the street.
0: Mm-hmm.
4: We could do the same thing in my house, you know? We'd go check the mix. How many times did we check the mixes in the car, like, driving somewhere and back, you know?
3: It's not a rational number, per se.
4: No, but, I mean, slightly obsessive, but that's, like, what sometimes it takes to make something good, is that you got to really care about it, and... You know, we're all professional musicians. Like, we get paid to play music. But at the same time, you know, we made this record for nothing.
0: Sure.
4: And made for, the love of the game. And if you love it, like, you better like it, you know? So we, like, made sure we liked it.
0: Well, I like it and love it. I want to talk about that intention and care, not only from someone who engineers records, but just as a casual listener. I think it's obvious and apparent there's so much love and care and friendship, and also just incredible engineering in this record. Not to gas you up, but let's go back to Motown for a second. Those drums, incredible. Back in the days, Motown, you might have had a John setup or something. You might have had a kick mic and some overheads. How are you getting such an incredible drum sound for Trask in your studio?
4: So at first, you know, we were limited when we first started out. So, you know, we really only had 8 channels, and we were recording a lot of the rhythm tracks and like the rhythm section, so yeah. Drums, bass, guitar, and keys all together. So for the most part, a lot of those first records we did, there were only 4 mics on the drums. You know, it was mostly just like 2 overheads set up in a, I think we did kind of like a Glenn Johns, mm-hmm. and then there's another technique called the Recorder Man, which is very similar to the Glenn Johns technique, but instead of being like out by the floor tom, the mic is more over the shoulder of the drummer, pointed at the snare, and then the snare mic, and then I think, you know, for the most part, we just like did like one in the middle of the kit to catch the toms.
3: Mm-hmm. Yeah, it's kind of a vibe mic situation.
4: Yeah, like a crotch mic situation, which is awesome, and that, you know, that mic's always like really fun to slam,
0: blow
4: you know,
0: out.
4: Like,
0: yeah.
4: Yeah, as long as like, you know, so kick, snare, overheads, and, you know, that was a lot of it, you know, and then the crotch mic if we could. You know, sometimes the keys were mono, especially. So with 8
0: yeah.
4: channels, it was like 5 drum channels, bass, guitar, and keys. Yeah.
0: yeah.
4: So, you know.
3: Yeah, we did 7 of the tracks was like quartet live tracking, and then we overdubbed horns, percussion, and then second keys and guitar, depending on what the instrumentation was. And then the last 2 we did We did one of them as a trio because we couldn't get Thomas into town in time. And so that on that one, we overdubbed guitar.
4: Yeah. And then I would just say the other thing that's like really important to like the old school sound, because it's kind of an old school sound. It's like an updated version of the old school sound. But
0: sure.
4: It's definitely like vintage leaning. I think that, you know, there's so much emphasis placed on stereo everything these days. But right. In reality, it's like. Mono is king. Like mono's in your face.
0: Sure.
1: So
4: you know,
1: nice.
4: It's so important, you know, like kick and snare, like and bass, like mono, you know. And then if there's mono keys for one thing, then the other one, like maybe organ, for example, could be stereo.
0: Sure.
4: But if everything's in stereo all the time, like just like hard panned all the time, then there's nothing quite like special about like the stereo field, you know. So how many times do we check a mix in mono, you know, just like collapse the field into the middle and be like, oh my God, we got to do it again. It sounds weird. You know, like sometimes it's like you have to check it on, you know, how people listen to music. So we would check it on AirPods. We check it in the car. We would check it on my system inside. You know,
1: like on the iPhone.
4: The iPhone sometimes, you know, like, you know, our guy Mike Tallman, who we were just talking about, he mixes records too. And he's mixed a couple of amazing records on MacBook Pro speakers.
0: Sure.
4: Which blew my mind. I was like, you can't do that. And he was like,
1: he makes the first three Gold Ear tunes.
4: Yeah. Much, he probably did it on the MacBook speakers. Yeah. And I couldn't even believe that. And he was like, well, if it sounds good there, it'll sound good anywhere. And I was like, oh my gosh, he's right. You know, like, it was amazing. But yeah, you know, like, I just feel like being careful with your choices and, you know, just like committing to a sound is kind of like, it's just part about being an artist and finding your sound, you know? Like, who said it? Was it Miles Davis where it was, like, saying that, like, it takes a long time to sound like yourself, you know? And we've known each other for a long time, and we've kind of been a band now for a long time. And that's, like, kind of, like, where our sound came from, was just being ourselves and, like, not chasing an algorithm or, you know, the market being, like, this is what's big now. And we kind of were just like, hey, we're in my yard. Like, we don't care.
0: Yeah.
4: You know, I think that's, like, dedicating yourself to a sound is a...
0: Well, that bakes in the authenticity, which is all over this record and your live show as well. So I would like to give the listeners a chance to dive into your sound a little bit more.
4: Please listen
0: to what this band has created. Let's get into one of my favorite tracks. We're going to skip all over this incredible record. We're going to start right now with Mandolin DeLorean.
4: Oh,
0: Be right back.
4: Star Wars.

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1: I love me some Wax Chax Records. In that last set, we heard from the members, four members of Gold Leader from Denver. We heard the track Bedhead, and that last track was Mandolin DeLorean, definitely one of my favorites, but it's hard to pick a favorite from this fantastic long player. We heard from Eric and Zach in that last set. We're going to keep rotating the mics around. I'd like to get in the weeds with my brother Will Trask.
2: Captain
1: Will Trask on the drums.
2: Oh, I was calling you Captain. I was responding to you.
1: I'll share that beautiful title with you. I'll share that title. So, Will, tell us a little bit about yourself and tell us some things about Gold Leader and drumming in general. I'll ask you some questions, but yeah, just want to give you the mic, introduce yourself.
2: Hey, gang.
1: Yeah.
2: My name is Will Trask and founding member of this here band. Zach was the one who brought us all together, but I was a day one. And basically, I grew up on the East Coast and luckily had a bunch of really incredible music teachers. I started playing drums in middle school and percussion in early high school. And basically, one of the alumni from my high school was the touring percussionist for the motet.
1: Wow.
2: And so I was like their drum tech and tour manager when I first moved out when I was real young. And they were kind of the ones who, they were really how I met everybody. And I was studying with this incredible Ghanaian drummer named Paco, who passed away last year, RIP.
1: RIP Paco.
2: But he was wildly influential on my relationship with music, probably more than anything else. And I basically just started touring right when I got out here. And I met Zach very shortly after that, and then Eric the next year. And I actually met Alex while we were in college, but we didn't start doing the thing more regularly until a couple years later. But Denver has really become an incredible home to me, and I'm grateful to have toured out of here for the last 15 years and worked on a bajillion records and slept very little, and same as it ever was.
1: Yeah, well, I think all of us who know of you and what you do, we are all enamored by and inspired by your work ethic. Outside of Gold Leader, why do you tell us a little bit about what else you've been up to?
2: Man, the past few years have been crazy. I'm basically in like 10 bands, and then I freelance a ton on top of that. I play in an Americana band called the High Hawks. We haven't really been able to play a lot lately because a lot of our guys are real busy. That band kind of grew out of another band called Great American Taxi. And Zach and I played a lot with our buddy Arthur Leland. He was sort of our Americana guru mentor.
1: Gotcha.
2: And part of why we both kind of play in that world, you know. And then I play in a motet side project called Juno What, and I play in the Taylor Scott band. I'm forgetting a bunch, but yeah, that's kind of the vibe. I feel honored and lucky to collaborate with as many people as I do. And
1: sure.
2: It's fun to get to work on all sorts of different music and, you know, challenge the, see how much brain power I got left, you know.
1: That's right. Working with all these outstanding projects gives you such a wide vocabulary, I'm sure. Let's talk about your roots. How did you come up? What records were you listening to? How did you get to where you are today?
2: Man, well, you know, so I kind of found drums accidentally. I switched schools a lot because I'm very severely learning disabled, which these guys are all extremely patient with. At the first middle school I went to, they had like what was basically a rock band class. And I'd already kind of tried cello and piano, and I was frankly worthless at all of them, but I ended up on the drums and could like basically play them like fairly quickly. And so I was like, well, that's, you know, I was about to just write myself off as not a music person, so this is cool to that I actually clicked with an instrument. And then I went to a boarding school 2 years later, and my music teacher there, Derek Jordan, played, you know, 30 some instruments. Like, he would go to Senegal to play with Bob Amal and, you know, all these incredible talking drummers. He's like a world fusion genius. And his challenge to himself would be he would learn, he would buy instruments and learn how to play them before the flight home was kind of his vibe. And he also was like a songwriting competition winner. And he was a Northeast heavy, you know, he played with a lot of the cats. And so I studied percussion with him also. All of our like group music classes were percussion. So then when I went to high school, our jazz ensemble was actually a gigging, basically a gigging funk band. Like, we'd go play corporate events for the school, and you know, we'd load in the whole sound system and do sound check. Like, that was part of the reason why I knew how to work for the motet, was like, we actually did gigs, you know, and the production side of the gigs. And ironically, I met Thomas day one freshman year of high school. So that him and I are the longest running relationship in the band. We met, you know, I knew him before he played electric guitar.
1: Wow.

0: not going to make a ton of money, and sometimes you're going to get to play a huge theater, and a lot of times you're going to be wallpaper, but like,
1: sure,
0: beat slinging insurance.
1: Sure.
0: You know, if you're at least if you're wired that way, sure. You know, so I always like, I think it helped that I had like a realistic expectations around it, and just tons of my parents and I are very close and they're awesome, but they don't really have like a super functional relationship with music. So I was kind of a late bloomer. Like, it wasn't until I started playing drums that I was really getting shown. Like, I had one old friend who showed me like the Allman Brothers and Government Mule and that mm-hmm. side of things, but it really wasn't until middle school that I took the deep dive, you know. And then I found like, you know, I felt like for every legacy band I found a young band doing the sound. It was like, oh, you know, I just found the Meters and James Brown. You know, Galactic and Lettuce are coming in two weeks, you know, and Mule was definitely that. Like, I had discovered all this amazing classic rock stuff, and my best friend growing up, Columbo, was like, no, I mean, you know, this is a younger band that sounds like all those bands, uh-huh. you know, and they do it right. So then I would, you know, I'd basically spend all my summer job money going to festivals, and so that was part of why I moved out to Colorado. It just seemed like where everything was happening, you know, and so...
1: Well, what about your influences? So I think but a lot of listeners know that I'm a drummer as well. I'm a huge fan of your drumming and your technique and your sounds. And this whole show could be just a drum show. I wish we had 6 hours so I could do this with every member.
0: Oh, yeah.
1: But when I listen to you, I hear influences all over. Three that come to mind are Clyde Stubblefield,
0: yep.
1: Steve Gadd,
0: yep.
1: and Stanton Moore. Am I on the mark there a
0: little
1: bit?
0: You're definitely very, very, very close, if not dead on. Like, my bro got me Stanton's Traditional Approach to New Orleans Drumming.
1: Oh,
0: it was like the first, it was a DVD.
1: A DVD, gotcha.
0: First drumming instructional DVD I ever was purchased. You know, and this is before YouTube was a super popular thing. So that was like worth its weight in gold.
1: Absolutely.
0: That, you know. Yeah, definitely a lot of Meters and Zig. Like, I think
2: Adam Deitch for sure.
0: Yeah, a lot of time.
1: Shout out to the homie Adam Deitch.
0: Yes, homie. Yeah, and that I get to work with Adam a lot these days, and it's something I do not take for granted. He's an incredible knowledge resource, and you know, a good collaborator too. Mm-hmm. It's like he's worked on, you know, his word would carry weight in any situation for the obvious reasons, but he still is like, what do you think? You know, and
1: sure.
0: like that, he's all about the music. First and foremost,
1: constantly,
0: you know,
1: learning.
0: That is his only currency, mm-hmm. is if the music's good or not. And like, you know, I love that he's just so open-minded with input, even with that experience background. You know, it's really cool.
2: He always calls it producer mind.
0: Yep.
1: Okay.
2: You know, it's like, hey, we're, you know, especially at a jam, if he hears like everyone's got producer mind, he's like, oh, we're producing,
0: mm-hmm. yeah.
2: but live, you know, mm-hmm. and then. That just stuck with me the first time I heard him say that.
0: No, yeah, he basically plays, you know, he interacts with music with the producer or just the totality of the music direction in mind second he plays, and that's what makes him one of many goats, an actual goat, you know.
1: I agree with that. Well, we're already 40 minutes into this interview. It's going super fast. We still have an hour and 20 minutes left. I was going to play one of the cuts you brought in today, but if you don't mind, I'd like to shelve that for a second. Not that I don't want to play Africano / Power from Earth, Wind, and Fire,
0: hey.
1: But Trask, what would be one of your favorite songs to show the audience that you're so proud of from this amazing record?
0: Man, oh, that's a good question. I'm going to have to go with Kinda News because this was sort of touching upon your first question about those Neil shows. This was the very first song we wrote in that section, and it was me, Zach, and Alex. And so, you know, Zach basically had the sections roughly worked out for bass grooves. Alex wrote the melodic parts, and then I arranged it once it was completed, which is basically how it went for most of the co-write tunes, roughly, you know. And obviously everyone had tremendous input. But this was the tune where I was like, oh, I think we got to keep writing, because if this is the first thing we came up with, we're in business.
1: Wow.
0: Like, this is, like, I love all of our tunes dearly, but I felt like it was a clear level up from the last material, you know. And
1: thank
0: so,
1: you
0: and
1: for
0: so,
1: sharing that backstory with us. That's incredible.
0: As well as it, for the album release show, we did the we played the record down. The only thing we did differently was we switched this and Heist Escape to make it the closer because I was like, we don't have a better show closer on this record.

0: than this tune. So it's also
1: I look
0: like
1: forward to playing that as well, and that sets me up great so I can talk to Alex on the next break. Listeners, we're going to jump into Kinda News, a slamming track from the new Gold Leader self-titled record. We'll be right back. Keep it locked.

0: Wow, what an incredible track. That was Kinda News from the self-titled Gold Leader record. I would like to pass the mic to our man Alex Cazette on tenor sax. Alex, why don't you introduce yourself to the audience, tell us a little bit about yourself, some of your influences, and how you like rocking with Gold Leader.
1: I feel so fortunate to be able to collaborate with all these amazing musicians. I would say, so I grew up in Northern California.
0: Okay.
1: Originally, I did move out to Colorado in 2008 to get a degree. I did do a classical saxophone degree with Professor Tom Meyer here. And I did some studying with John Gunther as well. But I think the year I moved out, I was mainly kind of into jazz saxophone, but they didn't have that degree available at CU until the year after I came here, so okay. I studied classical music.
0: You were a pioneer.
1: Exactly. I joined band, tried a couple different instruments, but the saxophone was kind of like immediately, just like as soon as the first sound came out, I was like, oh, like maybe that could be my voice, like in a way. And I kind of got into learning how to improvise long before I learned any music theory or anything. So it was always kind of like coming from, thanks to my band teacher back in like middle school and high school, but it was always kind of just this, this free kind of playing. And then like, as I got older, I kind of slowly like learned the theory and like what's actually going on. How do I like say more with this? Which I'm still, not the greatest at. I feel like I'm more of like a emotional / rhythm kind of based player. During school, I joined, Will was mentioning the drummer Paco. So I was like a freshman in college. I joined his Afrofusion band. So I think a lot of my kind of writing influences come from like the Fela Kuti kind of big horn section stuff, and all my favorite like saxophone players when I was a kid, which is like Wayne Shorter, Sonny Rollins, John Coltrane, Paul Desmond.
0: Rest in peace, Sonny.
1: Yeah, rest in peace, Sonny. I know, man.
2: Raw,
1: such a hero. But yeah, it was kind of like I did the Afrobeat band. studying classical music. Graduated school, played with a reggae artist out of Boulder, Selassie Atiasi, doing like West African highlife music.
0: Wow.
1: Just like after school, I just kind of dove into. Like, I never felt like a pure, like, jazz musician or classical musician. I was kind of like, well, how can I fit saxophone into, like, any of these styles? I was, like, hopping in with rock bands. Like, Luba invited me to sit in with one of his projects, like, a few years out of college.
0: Nice.
1: Eventually, like, fortunately linked up with Mama Magnolia when they were looking for a new sax player. I asked to audition because I had heard, like, Carrie playing with the Other Black, and I'd heard Mama Magnolia at a Boulder festival once, and I was like, man, this music's awesome. Like,
3: and we were in the same, we were in the basement at the music school too, doing like,
1: yeah,
3: like
1: oh yeah,
3: bleeps,
1: yeah,
3: and bloops and like synth class.
1: Zach and I also love electronic music and production and stuff, so me and Zach were in like a computer music class back then, before AI.
0: Sure. speaking of that, reminds me, I'd like to listen to the new Boards of Canada record today.
1: So.
2: Definitely. Oh, yes.
0: I would also like to talk about Mama and Magnolia at some point,
1: sure.
0: Since three of y'all are in the band.
3: Yeah.
0: Four, actually. Yeah. So we need to give Mama some love, too,
1: definitely,
0: at some point. I'd like to ask you, Alex, the horn parts on the record are incredible. There's
1: Thank
0: just no
1: so
0: way
1: much.
0: Around it. The recording of it, Luba, is incredible.
1: Yeah.
0: It is a brass stack attack. It reminds me of like a Water Get No Enemy. It's or you know what I'm saying, or
1: sure.
0: Fela record or something like that. You guys want to tell us a little bit about how you compose those parts, how you stack them, how you produce them, because they are absolutely amazing.
1: Definitely, and it's definitely evolved like throughout the course of the band. Because as Zach was saying, it kind of started as you know, these guys, the rhythm section went into Color Red. And then, you know, since I knew Zach through Mom Magnolia, he texted me. He's like, oh, you know, I think these horns, I think these songs could use some horns. Do you want to, like, write something?
0: Oh, well.
1: So for, like, Tiger's Eye and what's the other?
4: The Flop.
1: The Flop. Those two, I just kind of, like, sat at home, like, listened to the record, wrote some lines, then went in and recorded it. Later, when Carrie joined the band, she and I, like, we have a really great chemistry. So,
0: and she's on trumpet, right?
1: She's on trumpet, and she's on trumpet and vocals in Mama Magnolia.
0: Okay.
1: So we'd worked together before, but yeah, it's like one of us will, you know, come up with, you know, an idea. Usually the other one of us will grab a harmony, and then we'll start kind of breaking the lines down where it's like, all right, instead of doing this the same way four times with a change at the end, it's like, how about the second time we take this note out? And then how about the third time we make this a triplet? And how about the fourth time around we, like, lay this part back? So it kind of, we kind of just, like, build off each other in that
4: sense. On the second round of Color Red singles, we actually did all six of us in the room. So that was, we had the horns in the room, which was wild and, like, really cool and
3: there's a video online.
4: Exciting.
3: Like a single track, so you
4: could
3: see.
4: Yeah, of us doing Norwood. And then, for the horn days for the record, it would typically be me and Eric just in the chair, and we would just let the two of them cook, and there wasn't, like, you know, we'd occasionally give, like, oh, maybe, you know, go funkier here and long tonier here, but for the most part, we just let them cook, and just...
1: Or Luba would be really helpful, like, stacking harmonies. He's like, can you try this note and then this note and then this
0: note? Well, speaking of Luba's participation on this, again, the production, the way that you guys work together, why don't you guys tell us a little bit about how you're making those sounds on the record? They're so powerful.
5: Okay. So, you know, especially for the horns, like, I would say that the biggest strength of the horns in our band is Alex and Carrie's synergy. So
4: for
5: me, that was important to capture.
3: It's so cool watching them and you interact, like, live.
5: Sometimes they don't say anything.
3: They don't say it.
5: Sometimes they go like, and then it's just perfect. It's like, oh my God, like, how do they do that? You know, but that's like their biggest strength is like their ability to play together and like match their intonations. So when we recorded them, you know, I would throw a mic separately in front of each of them, but then it was equally as important to have a room mic up too, to capture the blend ambience of them together, you know. And, you know, on that one day, it was like 105 degrees, and I couldn't get the power to go back on in the garage.
0: Wow.
5: So we just set up in the living room, you know, and I just, like, threw some mics up, and I'm sitting at, like, literally, like, a kid's desk. Like, my fiance is very small, so she's got, like, a very small desk, and I'm sitting at this tiny desk, and I'm like, try this note, you know? And we just, like, you know, all piled in there. But, yeah, you know, like, for the most part, I would just say, like, for the horns, especially in terms of the sound, it's just, like, it's the sound of them together.
0: Sure.
5: That's really, like, the powerful thing.
1: And
5: so
1: I would probably just add, I think I probably recorded into maybe like three or four different microphones throughout this record, like different
0: songs.
1: So we
0: are hearing a stack on the record.
1: Yeah, well, I just mean like one song was like the RE20.
0: Oh,
1: and the
0: you
1: next
0: mean throughout
1: song,
0: the record, different tonality
1: so, like,
0: changes.
1: The mics kind of change.
0: Sure.
1: So.
4: Yeah. Well, and Carrie also pretty much exclusively plays flugelhorn these days, which I also think gives us a little more of an interesting thing that's not a classic trumpet,
3: so
4: that we have like kind of this warm fat thing going in the horns. You know, and then, yeah, you know, we definitely did a good amount of stacks too. So that was, it was nice to have our boy Nate Miller doing some of the album release show with us, 'cause we could kind of get a little more into that vein. You know, having the multiple horn parts, and Alex actually put a good amount of flute on the album too. There's some really, that was one of my favorite days when we
5: makes the ending of Mandolin DeLorean, in my opinion,
0: so cinematic.
4: Yeah,
5: it's
4: yeah,
5: the best.
4: Very
5: it's
4: psychedelic.
5: Best. But using contrary mics for different purposes, like, really goes a long way. Like, for example, if I really wanted like a balanced horn sound for something where I wanted them to both feel even, like, I would use two similar mics. But if I wanted them to like fit in the pocket of each other, for example, I might, on Alex's mic, we tried out this, we tried out that Heil PR40, which the Heil mics I love. Like, they're not expensive and they sound great.
0: The Heil.
5: Yeah, they're super awesome. So the one I used on Alex for a couple of the songs was a PR40, and it's got extended low end and like nice highs.
0: Nice.
5: And then for the trumpet, I would focus more on like a mid range. And was when you put those two sounds together, mm-hmm. then it would make the horns just feel huge by itself because there wasn't
0: super wide.
5: There wasn't tons of clashing frequencies.
0: Smart.
5: You know, that's like the whole like the silly phrase like fix it in pre.
0: Sure.
5: Like don't fix it like have it sound good, but
0: carve
5: like
0: it
5: as
0: first
5: as it goes in. You
0: Give
5: know.
0: It a lane.
5: So
0: yeah,
5: having people who can basically like read each other's mind in terms of like playing together so well, and then picking mics that suit them well and mm-hmm. then the song well, that just like it goes so much further than like adding a bunch of plugins or
0: sure.
5: compressing them together or whatever. It's like that stuff matters, you know, the actual sound matters more than fixing it later.
0: Sure. Well, I appreciate again you getting a little scientific for all of us out there and in here. Again, I think this record is such a sonic landmark for the scene in general. Speaking of the scene, and all the mics are on so anyone can chime in if they want. You know, to a casual listener, and this is no harm, no foul, but they might say, hey, Gold Leader reminds us of X band. I could throw out all kinds of American funk bands and soul jazz bands. There's, to me, in my ears, there's also this international component to it. The UK jazz scene is on fire, as we all know right now, with like, you know, Yusuf Days, Kamal Williams, Ezra Collective, on and on. I'm just curious, are these records in your guys' life at all? Are you guys listening to these records? Are you aware of the scene that's going on? Because I feel like you guys fit right into it, right next to a Krasno and a Lettuce and a Ghost Note.
5: Oh, I mean, I love Yusuf Days. I think everything he's doing is just like wonderful and magical. And then that guy Elijah Fox is playing keys with him, and
0: incredible.
5: I think that guy is just like literally,
0: he's like an octopus, right?
5: Kinda. I mean, but beyond that, his language on the instrument is so advanced, and he just has very clear vision of what he's gonna play and like the sounds. Cause I mean, a lot of times they think these guys are flying in and playing backline gear, you know?
0: Right.
5: And the fact that he can like really nail his sound down with backline gear and mm-hmm. just it sounds consistent whether he's in Japan
0: sure.
5: or in the UK or whatever, like that's a big deal.
0: That's a really good point.
5: Sound cohesiveness, I think, is like what as a band we are really good. We all know our own tones so well.
4: I agree. Yeah, that's facts.
5: You know,
4: that's
5: we just did Will's drum closet like in his garage. We just like organized the whole thing. Like it's literally three shelves tall, and like you know three across mm-hmm. of different drums for different tones and stuff like that.
3: Like a library of drum
5: heads. It's literally a library. I mean, like, you know, and I have keyboards, and Zach's got basses. And
3: he's got a Hofner.
5: Yeah, he's got a real Hofner.
0: Saw that.
4: So much percussion.
5: The real thing. But yeah, I mean, you know, and then what's also nice is that, like, you know, like Alex is like got serious production chops too, you know. So when we would go back and listen to something, he'd be like, the frequency is weird here, or mm-hmm. like this is weird, and we go back and be like, oh man, you're right, you know. It's like, so the fact that all of us like have a good base of like our own sound and what we like want it to be like makes a huge difference.
0: Yeah, I think so too. Also the willingness to listen to each other. I'm seeing that. I see a deep friendship and kinship with all of you. It translates on stage and on the record, and I think that just makes the experience all that much better, right?
4: Well, it's, yeah, I mean, I think because we've worked together in so many different bands, it's like the only way you can really be a democratic band is if you actually let the person in the driver's seat drive.
0: Sure.
4: You know, and that it's like,
0: agreed.
4: It's democratic, but it's also like, you got to know if you democratize every single teeny tiny little choice, eventually you get nowhere. And so like, but I do think the magic of the band is that when we open it up, like all the feedback is essential. I mean, like Eric and I were the producers in the album. We were primarily in the driver's seat, but like the two big rounds of mix notes we got were invaluable. And it was like, oh my God, thank God we trust our bandmates' ears mm-hmm. and their skills, because like, yeah, there's at least a couple of these that we would have completely missed, even if we were being hyper critical. Because everyone in the band produces music and teaches and is studying constantly. So it's like, you know, that's what we have is a, you know, our goal really was to just be like, we have to self-produce a record from just the six of us. And like, sure. there were points where we were kind of considering having sit-ins or guests or whatever. And it was kind of like, nah, man, we got to just do this. Mm-hmm. We got to, even if we never do this exactly again, we got to just do one record as the team mm-hmm. to just be like, this, you know, this is it. We can do it without any outside help. You know, with, I mean, Tallman is our visual bandmate. So that, mm-hmm. that's our seventh guy. But
0: yeah.
4: Other than that, that was the crew.
0: I love it.
4: And Gnome, we did have a mastering engineer. Shout out to Gnome.
1: Yeah, but it's like
0: who mastered the record?
3: My buddy Noam Levenberg. He started, you know, Safari pedals.
0: Okay,
3: like I have the plugins. Yeah, he's the guy. That guy.
0: No way.
3: Yeah. He's I've known him for many, many years, and he's an amazing mastering engineer.
0: It's really cool knowing that now that. I use their Sunbear compressor quite a bit on my tube mix.
5: Oh yeah,
0: cool. And that I think that thing is just an incredible glue factory for me, my ears. So cheers to him.
5: He's the man. You know, I was blown away. He mastered the whole record so fast.
3: It was a day.
5: It was a day, and I was like, oh, no.
3: And we just had notes on like two songs after. They're all great.
5: And I was like, how could he have done the whole thing in one day? But then I listened to it, and I was like, oh my god. This is really good, you know, and he even took liberties too on some things, like on all the interludes. The low end kind of has that like wompy kind of texture, and he basically was like, "Yeah, I love these interludes." He's like, "I have this old like late '60s Moog filter, and I just ran the whole track through that and turned the resonance up and bumped it a little bit." He's like, "I don't know, see if you like it." And you know, at first I was like, "I don't know," and then we listened to it.
3: He's a pro, man.
5: Yeah, the booty's shaking. This is tight.
4: Picked the correct hot sauce.
1: The vibe of those interludes are some of my favorite moments on the album.
5: You know, and that's kind of, you know, just like, that's kind of what we're talking about is sometimes when someone's like, yeah, I added something, and we were like, why? And then we heard it, and we were like, oh.
0: Usually best to play it first.
5: Yeah, but, you know, he I mean, so much love to him. He really made the record go from, you know, a 9 to the 10 that we all felt that it was at.
0: Huge shout out to him for the final delivery there. I think it's also really a testament to your great mix that you gave him. I'm sure he would say the same. Before we get into some more music, Alex, I wanted to ask you, we've already heard Bedhead, Kinda News, and Mando. Curious, what is one of your favorite tracks you'd like to share with the audience?
1: Slippers?
0: Ooh. I love that track.
1: I would love to hear Slippers.
0: Yeah. All right. All my beautiful souls out there listening to us, it's 5:03. This is David Fulton. The show is Mixtape Meditation. 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

0: All right, welcome back, everyone. That was the incredible track Slippers from the self-titled Gold Leader record. I have the privilege of having the boys, some of the boys from Gold Leader in here. We have Eric Luba, Will Trask, Zach Jackson, and Alex Cazette. Thank you guys for joining us today. This has been such a fun ride running through this record with you all and learning a little bit more about you all. This has been great. So I have a question. I recently saw you guys open up for the Motet and Ghost Note at Cervantes in Denver.
1: Oh, yeah.
0: That
2: so fun.
0: Not to gas you up, but that was one of the most incredible live experiences I've seen since I moved here in the last year and a half. And I was just blown away. The record was just expanded on. The whole crowd was won over by Trask telling us the story of how all this came together. He took us through the whole journey, and what an important night that was for you guys. Probably 1,000 people, right? Sold out.
3: Yeah, we
0: in front of some of your favorite musicians, and you were back there slinging vinyl. You couldn't. You never stopped selling records. Everyone wanted a copy.
1: I couldn't believe how many vinyl I sold. It was like I was fishing with like a magic lure. I was like, "Come here, fishy, buy a record." You know, like, and yeah. It just kept happening. And you know, people were like buying a record, and then they were, you know, and they basically were like, "I don't want to hold it all night." And I was just like, "I'll hold it for you," you know? And then
0: coat check.
1: Pretty much just coat check the record, which is actually not a bad idea. Yeah. But, you know, like, it was just that whole night was just like, I kept saying, I was like, "Guys, this feels like a movie. Like, it feels like a movie. Like, this is crazy. Like, we're moving records." Like, literally, some of our favorite musicians are being like, "That was tight," you know? Like,
0: I remember standing upstairs with Spot. And we were both just locked in watching, and it was such an incredible memory. I'll always cherish one of my heroes right next to me watching. It was incredible. I would like to take a couple minutes and just kind of expand on that, because for the listeners at home, I'll try to give a little backstory. Will gave us such an amazing narration that night in between tunes of a lot of the story you guys have heard tonight, but how important it was to have their release party about a month after, right, the album came out. Yeah. And so it was kind of like an official, unofficial release party, and to have it there, and I literally watched the audience become instant fans that didn't know you. Just people around me, just, "Oh my God, this man, this song, this story." It was so palpable. Let's talk about that night, if you guys don't mind. I'd like everyone to kind of put their two cents in about how that show meant.
3: I'll take it from the top, just because it was one of the rare circumstances where I actually booked the gig. You know, I'm typically not. Zach is more often than not our
2: email handle for
3: obvious reasons of namely not being severely dyslexic. But, we've only played 9 or 10 shows, something like that. And we try and be really picky about the shows we take, because we really want them to count. And I'm grateful we did that, because our resume with it is actually pretty awesome. Mm-hmm. I called Scott as we were nearing the album being done, and it's Scott Morrill, shout out, the literal goat of the Denver music scene. And I just was like, "Hey, you know, we put all this time into the record. I really want to throw a big album release show." And we kind of talked options, and we basically came to the conclusion that we kind of had three options. Option one would be like, do a co-headliner with a smaller band and use bigger special guests to kind of beef out our band and try and sell the tickets, as well as like play the album down, you know, have second guitar, have percussion, maybe even two percussionists, have a second horn section, you know, really do, you know, have the focus of the show be the replication of the album with the guests. And then option two was do a co-bill, but where the other band was bigger, to try and move some more tickets. And then if we used guests, use, you know, local smaller guys, you know, as opposed to like headliner guests. And then at the bottom of the email, you know, as we had talked on the phone, I was like, you know, if there's like a no way, totally shocking opener, I'm open to it. But like, we'd probably rather do a headliner. And he hit me back and he's like, "Here's all the headline dates. We'll back you on whatever we want, but we do need an opener for Motet and Ghost Note." And I was like, "I really don't want to open for anyone, but I don't think I can turn that bill down and be a responsible human being."
0: I think you made the right choice.
3: So we confirmed it. Like, everyone in the band was like, "No." And it was totally the move, because, you know, the way it went in my brain was sort of like, well, A, you know, Ghost Note's one of our favorite bands of all time. Motet, super formative band for us, big bros. And so I was like, well, best case scenario, if we headline, we sell 500 tickets here. if the three of us can't sell this out, then like the music scene is over. There's no there's no way we're not gonna, you know, I refuse to not have this be a sellout. And we did, you know, we way outsold the club. Like, people were getting shut out left and right. Mm-hmm. You know, it really had just one of those rare circumstances where we threw a big show and it all went right. You know, it was the audience was there, totally ready to hear the music. You know, the Ghost Note guys were really supportive and had our back. And I actually got to sit in with them both nights, which was super dream come true for me. You know, I mean, I've been lucky enough to play on a bunch of gigs with Spud over the years, but I never got to play his music with him, you know, and that's and then I played on his kit.
0: That was super
3: I was supposed to share Dave's kit, but I was like 100 yards behind the band. I was like, I cannot get us through the section changes if I'm 100 years away. And luckily, Sput very graciously let me play his entire kit, which is really cool. But yeah, it just all went right, and a bunch, you know, our fans who follow us came out, and a bunch of new fans came out, and everyone brought their A game and played the music incredibly well. And then because my rig was up there, I'd also been hired to play with the motet that weekend. That was part of why I sat in with Ghost, and that was like my rig was up there, my percussion rig rather. And so we were able to have Kyle and Nico, like my two main percussionists, play with us as well as Nate Miller. So originally when we took the gig, they were like, absolutely no guests. We, you know, it's like two huge bands. But because they were already built into the footprint, we actually got closer to doing the full record sound than I was expecting, you know. So, yeah, just all of it went right, and we played really well. And I'm constantly running into people who were there and loved it. And we're just trying to ride this thing as far as it will go and kind of make the push while the coal's still burning, you know. It really was it felt appropriate for how long it and how hard we worked on this record that was the release. It just all felt right, you know. It's really special.
0: It had to be such a high vibration moment for all of you up there.
2: 100%.
0: Is there anyone else that would like to chime in about that special show?
4: I just want to, yeah, I just.
0: Oh my God. Sorry.
4: Good catch.
0: It's okay. Listeners at home, a dog and a cat just ran into the studio.
4: I should have left them at home.
0: Real quick.
4: I just love also that we decided kind of as a group to play all the new, like we only played the new songs. We just played the record down. And I thought, you know, we kind of debated.
0: You walked us through the whole record, right?
4: We walked through the whole record.
0: We went in order too, right?
3: Well, the only thing we did was we switched Kind of News and Heist Escape, just because Heist Escape is the perfect tune to end the record. It ends in a very kind of contemplative kind of vibe, but I was like, we got to end a little more epic for the show, and so we switched that in Kind of News. Because they're also close to the same tempo, so it's like I felt like switching them in the set would still kind of maintain
0: the pace. And if my memory serves, there was an incredible Zeppelin cover in there? Is that right?
3: Well, in the middle of Mando.
5: In the middle, there's that little no quarter.
6: We're shedding for the show, and I watched this amazing Led Zeppelin documentary on Netflix, like how they like started and everything.
0: The most recent one?
6: Yeah, the most recent
0: incredible
6: one.
0: Incredible.
6: It's so good.
0: Yeah.
6: And then I listened to some of the records again, and I was like, listening to No Quarter, I was like, this kind of fits right in.
0: Is it the same key?
6: It's not the same key, but we made it fit into
0: the band. Yeah, did you guys augment
3: or
0: that?
3: A tempo.
6: Half step up. Yeah.
0: Okay.
6: Yeah, it was fun to do, you know.
0: It felt so natural, and like once we all kind of started swimming in that in the audience, we were like, oh, that was an incredible call.
6: Because usually that's like live, that's like where my bass solo is. And I was I just want to play No Quarter for my bass solo.
3: Well, you know, it speaks to the trust, because when Zach was like, I want to play this tune that isn't in the same key or same tempo, I was like, I'll workshop this, but I am not sure. And then when we started rehearsing it, I was like, no, okay, I get it. He's right.
0: Yeah.
3: You know?
0: Zach, how did that feel for you being up there with the, now that the audience out there knows the emotional weight, the narrative arc of all of this? How'd that feel for you up there? Finally showed Denver at a sold-out show what you've been cooking up.
6: It just felt so good to – it was like a big, like, release, you know, like playing with – I mean, I love playing with all of these people so much. And to just, you know, kind of run through the entire record and in front of a sold-out crowd or just people who are there for the music just felt absolutely incredible, you know, just – and everyone was stoked. We probably all talked to like 300 people that night. It was just incredible. Just
0: you were feeling the love. I hope everybody.
6: The Denver love was there. It was really nice.
0: We were all just so proud of you guys up there. Not to make anyone feel blushy or embarrassed, but the feeling of all of us in the audience was, look at them go. What a story that we all got to share in tonight. It was something I'll always remember.
5: That's what I was blown away by. We played at what 8 p.m.
0: Sold out.
6: People were there.
2: And it was full.
3: $7.50.
2: $7.50. And it was full. And I couldn't even believe it. I was like, oh my God, I've never seen this many people in Cervantes for like first of three.
0: Oh, yeah.
2: It was like we like got on stage and it was full to the bar. It was like
0: it was a true triple headliner night, in my opinion. That's what it felt like.
2: I mean, that's kind of like the whole like it felt like a movie aspect. I was like, whoa, like this is going well. I was like, wow. Like,
0: I'm glad you were feeling that up there.
2: Yeah, it was amazing. And then we sold all those records afterwards. Like, I've never sold so much vinyl in one night. Ever.
0: I think you just gave me a perfect place to tell the listeners where can they find the vinyl. And before you answer, if you don't mind, a little birdie told me that you guys recorded the video and that it might be coming out soon. Because I think a lot of people are interested in seeing this show. So can you tell us a little bit about both, please?
2: Yeah, so you can find the vinyl at Color Red Records. They have an affiliate link with us where you can order the record directly from them. And then it's also on all the streaming platforms, but okay. I will say that the vinyl is awesome.
6: You can go to our Instagram, too. There's a link to it in there.
0: It's and what's that
6: Leader,
0: handle?
6: Gold Leader Music on Instagram.
0: Okay.
6: And that's in our links. And I think it's on like our Bandcamp and stuff, too. So.
0: Wonderful.
6: Yeah. And yeah, we did record the show, so we're definitely going to be dropping some
0: wonderful
6: live stuff. Probably some new live stuff, some older live stuff, just to get some live music online. And we have a video. Our buddy Ryan tracked it.
0: Let's give a shout out to the homie Ryan who made that show sound so incredible.
2: So oh my good. God,
6: so good,
2: crushed it.
6: Yeah, but we're excited to put some live stuff out on
0: and that's
6: going to
0: be on your Gold Leader YouTube channel and other platforms that you guys run.
6: Yes, indeed.
0: Okay, cool. Mm-hmm. And if somebody wanted to start following you now and keeping dibs, you guys have a newsletter or anything like that? What's a good place for you for people to start following you? At the Instagram, YouTube, Bandcamp, website forthcoming probably.
6: All the socials, you know, all
0: wonderful
6: that stuff. Yeah.
0: Okay. Yeah. I love that. So I'd like to keep, we have about 40 minutes left and still quite a bit of the record to go. I would love to share that with our audience. How about this one? I'm going to pick something. I would like to do Butter Notes. We're going to go into some Butter Notes right now, which has woken me up very positively many a morning recently. So everyone out there, this is Butter Notes from Gold Leader. We'll be right back.

0: All right, welcome back, everybody. We just heard the incredible 1-2 punch of Butter Notes into Heist slash Escape. I'm going to pass the mic to Luba.
1: Hey, yo.
0: Tell us a little bit about those songs, my friend.
1: Okay, so those two songs are like my like contribution to the record. When I write songs, they kind of just like appear done. Yeah, I don't, you know, that's just like my writing process is that like this, it just kind of, I kind of just song vomit and it's just there. It's like, oh, that's what it is. So Butter Notes is basically like, I don't know, I guess it's like our fan mail to Herbie Hancock. And then even the name comes from Herbie talking about like the famous conversation with Miles Davis where Miles is like, don't play the Butter Notes, you know, like, and
2: Herbie's like, what?
1: He's like butter, you know, but that actually like really struck a chord, not just with us. I think with a lot of musicians where like everyone knows, like a lot of people in our circle at least, but like if you say like the Butter Notes, everyone's like, oh, like, you know, I know what that means. And basically what Miles meant is like the super obvious notes, you know, like you don't need to play, like you just keep it simple and you don't have to play like what's obvious. You can infer what's going to happen, you know? And
3: right.
1: So that song is kind of like our Herbie Hancock fan mail slash tribute. And, you know, and especially for me, it's a big one because the Fender Rhodes is like the main keyboard for that whole track. And it's such a specific keyboard, you know, just because all the keyboards in the world have the black and the white keys, you have to play them all super different. None of them feel the same. They all feel crazy different. And, you know, there are a lot of people who consider themselves like Fender Rhodes scholars who literally like don't play other keyboards.
0: Is that a fully weighted keyboard or is that semi-weighted?
1: It's a fully analog keyboard. It's it's literally the keys are hitting and are triggering a lever, and the lever causes a hammer to hit a metal tine that has a pickup on it. So it's kind of like a big xylophone on the inside.
2: Every note has a pickup.
1: And every note has like a guitar pickup on
0: it.
1: And you have to play them a little differently because if you play tons of low notes on it, then the bass frequencies and the low notes of the Fender Rhodes get kind of mushy. And then if you play it too high, it starts to sound really chimey and like really belly. So for the most part, like the Fender Rhodes lives in the middle of like the frequency range. And there's just like a certain tradition and, you know, there's a certain culture of playing that keyboard. And you know, someone I look up to a lot, Nigel Hall, always talks about the Fender Rhodes.
0: Props
1: to the homie. Literally, like, one of, the, like, the, like, torchbearers of the Fender Rhodes and how it's, he calls it, like, the epitome of, like, the human spirit, you know? And that song, Butter Notes, or Butter Notes, whatever. But, you know, like, I take a Rhodes solo at the end and, you know, I feel like it's probably, like, the best Rhodes solo I've ever recorded. And I didn't really even, like, know the song that well. We came up with a lot of the changes, you know, like, for the solo section, like, just that day. And sometimes that uneasiness or, like, kind of just, like, you're like Star Trek, like, going into unknown territory. Like, you know, who knows, you know? And I don't know. Like, there's something about that song where I just feel like I, like, captured a little piece of my spirit on. I don't know. And it's just, like, everything's real tight and the horns are tight and we got the horns and the Rhodes doing the melody together, and I don't know. That one just, like, really feels like a fitting tribute to the great Herbie Hancock.
0: When I saw you play that live, I noticed that was off of Nord, right?
1: Yeah. We did a small keyboard rig for the show. You know, when there's two other, you know, bands, and basically we're going first to three, and they want us to keep the footprint small.
0: Sure.
1: And so I just, like, I know all my sounds and my board, so it's like, you know, we're just going to do the one board, and I can recreate anything from the studio pretty easily. So, yeah.
0: That was super impressive to watch. There's a lot of range of tonality all across the production and the record, and to see you pull that off with a single Nord, that was impressive.
1: I love the Nord, honestly. I was officially affiliated with Nord for a little while, okay. You know, like, they gave me a little discount. Thanks, guys.
0: Thanks, Nord.
1: But, you know, and the fact that it's a 40-pound instrument, which for keyboards is light, you know, very light. A Fender Rhodes, like, especially mine, weighs about, you know, 250 pounds with the bottom speaker. But the fact that I can basically recreate any sound, or I can even make a sound out of my old keyboards in my studio and, like, make an instrument out of it on the Nord and then bring it elsewhere is, like, it's a godsend. It's
0: incredible.
1: Awesome. Yeah, and then And then with the other song, Heist Escape, that's kind of like, I think I was watching a lot of car chase movies when I wrote that song, especially like Baby Driver, and which has a great soundtrack too, by the way. I mean, the soundtrack, like just cars and the soundtrack, I don't know what it is about it. It's just like they kind of go well together. But yeah, just kind of like a funk banger that kind of transitions into the escape, quote unquote, escape section of the song, which is like the getaway almost. What's funny is that those two parts of the songs are the exact same tempo, which is funny because they feel totally different. Like one's kind of more of like a 6/4, like Tears for Fears kind of like thing versus like the hard hitting four, you know, in four funk groove, but they're the same tempo actually. They're not actually any different at all.
0: Gotcha.
1: It's just the feel change. And then in terms of the production, you know, all the percussion, really, it just adds like tons and tons of texture to the whole thing. And then just because I love the car chase element of it so much, I just panned a car chase throughout the song as it went on. So
0: it's a nice headphone treat too.
1: Yeah. Oh, it's like a nice little surprise. I mean, like, you know, I didn't really think about people like listening to it on the highway or anything like that, you know.
3: Yeah, I was going to say, don't get spooked if you're listening to it.
1: Yeah, I'm sure it's kind of like, oh, my bad, you know. But at the same time, it's, you know, it's fun. Like, you know, the second time that the quote unquote A section comes in, like the car chase like pans from like the right to the left. And then from like the getaway car and then the cops chasing it. I don't know. I like making songs that have like, feels cinematic and feel like a, you know, if it can go in a movie, it should feel like a movie too, you know.
0: Agreed.
1: So
0: well, I'm looking forward to seeing that in an action thriller soon.
1: Please please make my dream come true.
0: As we were on break, we were playing some music and we were talking about the production of the record again, something I'm just infatuated by. And you guys were saying that on this new batch of songs, the recording process was pretty cohesive. We're basically hearing live takes, is that right? Well, would you like to tell us a little bit about that?
3: Yeah, so basically

0: And so the, you know, nine of the full-length tunes are the quartet playing live with the horns overdubbing, and then we added, you know, depending on the tune, a good amount of keys, guitar, and percussion on top. Because we went for a bigger ensemble sound, but we wanted it to be built on a band playing live and not a hyper overproduced perfect loop replication. Like, you know, if you listen really closely in Kind of News, you can almost hear that, like, Zach and I are kind of slightly changing the swing ratio as the tune is going out. It's like it starts very straight and we're swinging it really hard by the end, but it happened by accident and it felt cool. So we kept it, and like Eric nailed it. You know, that was going to be the one I brought up as an example. Heist is another one where it's like the whole thing's the 93 or whatever the tempo is, but it's like the feels are very different. One is like super driving, almost Gap Band-esque backbeat, and then the other one's kind of got that Tears for Fears, you know, implied 6/8 straight shuffle vibe. And, you know, so we're like on the top half of that tune driving on top of the click really hard, and then on the backside we're sitting really far back. And you know, so it's, we're, you know, I think with anything, we just wanted the individual songs to work. You know, that was the number one goal. I was like, I don't care so much, like, the record will come together, but I just want each of the individual songs to be a complete statement and not get too heady with what is the group of songs mean, you know? And so we had on our first seven tunes, we didn't even use a click track. We just played takes. And so this one we did use a click because we were going to have to overdub the horns. That was like a built-in limitation on Luba's original setup.
1: Gotcha.
0: But we still wanted it. I didn't want it to feel overly gridded or, you know, it was like, I like that the band sounds raw. Like, I mean, if you listen to Benjamin, there's one part of Thomas's solo where he hits a super weird note in the old recordings, and there was no way to remove it. And so it's just in there. It's like almost a clash, but it's like, you know, tons of the records we love have that vibe. I mean, like,
2: I don't even mind it at all.
0: No, I love, yeah, it's still tasty.
2: I love it.
3: A lot of emotion in that note.
0: Yeah, exactly. So it's like that, with this record, I wanted it to be a little more produced than our old stuff, but I didn't want it to feel stagnant or stale or in the box. I really wanted it to have some movement and feel organic, and the grid was really just there to like make our lives easier on the back end, you know. But it's, you know, for a record that's technically all to a click, it feels very
1: alive.
0: Live. And we're definitely
2: human.
0: Stretching on some of those points where we fit or pushing really hard. But I love it. I think it came out great, you know.
4: I think when we were tracking too, Will, right? Because I didn't have click in my headphones. I was just going off of you too. So I think you just had the click.
3: Yes.
4: So just it's like,
2: just the drummer on the click. That's just actually a part of my room that I really like to do is not have everybody getting smashed with the click.
1: Right.
2: Is that, you know, I want it to be humans making music, you know, like we don't have to get into the whole AI debate, but you know, like for the most part, we are humans making human music, so it should feel and sound human, you know? So when the drummer is the only person on the click and the drums are, like, right in time, then everyone's following the drums. Right. And then, you know, like, that still keeps the music, like, quote-unquote, on grid, but it's very human and very natural.
3: Push and pull.
2: Yeah, push and, yeah exactly. Push and pull. That push and pull pocket, exactly.
4: Yeah.
1: I agree. The whole record sounds so human. And then when you see when people see you guys live, it's obvious that this band knows what they're doing. They know how to play these tunes. I think it translates perfectly, and that live feeling is on the record, but also that record influences the live show, and it's just incredible to see that circular dynamic go for you guys. I wanted to fill up a gap in my knowledge here. So was Carrie and Thomas living here when you guys made this record, or did they fly their tracks in? How did that work?
0: Yeah, so they moved roughly 8 months after we started the album, and it was our goal was to get it done before they left. And I think Zach and I had disagreements. He's like, dude, it's going to be no problem. And I was like, dude, we have so few shared days where we're available. We are not going to get this done before they leave. And we got close. We got seven tunes completely in the bag. And that 100-degree day we've referenced a couple times with the MacBook meltdown, that was our last day before they left. And going into the day, I was manifesting. I'm like, don't make this a 12-hour day for Eric. Like, we're going to get everything we need to get done, but we're going to do this in 8 hours. And with all the setbacks, it ended up being like a 14-hour day, and Eric proved that he actually is Captain America and just did not stop working for 14 hours straight.

0: give or take one quick.
1: It was psychotic. I mean, you know, we put the MacBook in the fridge next to the yogurt, and we were like, let's just let it go for a second, you know, like it'll come back to life.
0: Yeah, cause I think we had to track two quartet tunes, finish some percussion. We put Barry on Mando that day, and then we did horns on like four or five tunes.
2: Wow.
0: And I had to go to a gig at like the hour 11 mark or something, but that was like one of the only times I didn't oversee the last two horn tunes we did that day, or maybe a tune and a half, something like that. And so then that was part of why it took the record longer. Once they moved, it took us as long to do two more tunes.
2: Okay.
0: And a couple touch-ups. But that's the thing with this band. We always have played the long game. We had recorded those seven tunes originally before we played a single show. And we played, you know, 9 or 10 gigs ever, something like that. But our goal was always, like, let's make the plays meaningful and keep the numbers as high as possible. And, I mean, I think of our 10, 11 gigs, whatever it is, I think, like, 8 or 9 of them have been sellouts because we were really picky about which shows we did, and then we pushed them really hard. So like this is always a band where like we're certainly trying to capitalize now, and we definitely have some stuff in the works that we can't announce just yet, but we have some more this year. We're going to do probably double the plays we've done.
2: Wonderful.
0: At all, which is really cool. Like
3: double
0: at least
3: two, so hopefully more.
0: No.
4: Maybe double
0: the total, meaning we do 5 or 6.
3: Oh, yeah.
4: And maybe I'd just add that like we didn't, after they moved away, they didn't do much remote recording. We would kind of like, when we did have a gig, we would take advantage of the time they were in town and then like book a couple days at Eric's studio.
0: Yeah, I think the only thing that was recorded in Seattle was Thomas's guitar part on Butta Notes. That was the only one we did as a trio. And then Take a Chance in the interlude we did when they were in town for a Mama Mag's gig at the Bluebird. We did it that morning.
2: Wow.
3: Who's on guitar for Take a Chance, right? Did we
0: part of it. I think they're both on there.
1: I think we both are on there. I played guitar definitely on the A section, and then I guess even on the B section too. Like this guitar riff is like, I don't know, it's like not really a guitar riff. It's I don't think a guitar player would normally come up with something like that. But I just like love like 90s and early 2000s guitar, and you know I played a little bit when I was younger, and I was like, let's do this and like hit these power chords right here, and it just kind of, I don't know.
0: Yeah, it all gelled.
2: That's a nice addition.
0: And then I think Carrie maybe did a teeny tiny bit of the interludes remote, but that was the other factor, was we had done the horns together and we didn't want to do isolated single horns after doing 7 of them together.
2: Sure.
0: So that was a lot of the scheduling was sort of like, we can either do this quickly and have them just do it remote, or we can wait until they're together. And I'm really glad we did that, because I'm pretty sure the next tune you're going to play is my favorite of all the horn work. And that was the very last tune we did. And
2: that would be Take a Chance?
0: Yes.
2: Let's get into that. I think this is one of the best breakdancing anthems since the Apache Break. So listeners, we're gonna this is 4 to 6 p.m. This is David Fulton. The show's Mixtape Meditation. We're with Gold Leader from Denver. The track is Take a Chance. Here we go. Keep it locked. We'll be right back.

0: All right, all the beautiful souls tuned in to Mixtape Meditation. We have about 9 minutes left with the boys from some of the boys from Gold Leader. We just heard the incredible tracks Take a Chance and mics are open. Anyone want to tell us about those tracks?
1: Oh, sure. This is Alex. This was kind of my contribution to the record as far as bringing an original song idea in. It was just something I wrote just with these musicians in mind. I was just kind of like, you know, I was like, what would sound awesome with these people? I think I came up with the outro maybe first. I was just messing around with some nerdy ideas of like moving chords up in a sequence. So it's like minor chords ascending chromatically with just like a horn line that kind of stays at one frequency band and kind of just like hits really hard. And then it's kind of a soulful A section. It was just a fun tune I wrote for the band, basically.
2: It's kind of Wayne Shorter-esque.
3: Yeah. So cool.
1: For sure.
4: Yeah, well, it was one of the ones we had to touch the least as far as outside input. It was like, well, that's basically good. Put that to tape, I reckon.
1: I came in with, like, I did everything kind of in Ableton, so I wrote, like, the bass line and the horns and the chords and the, you know, I can't play guitar, so Thomas came up with his parts, but, kind of like Eric was saying with his songs, that tune kind of just came out pretty quickly. Didn't overthink it too much, but
3: I'm proud of it. One of my favorite bass lines to play on the record.
1: Right on, so Zach.
0: And what about Take a Chance? Mm-hmm. Zach, you want to tell us a little bit about that?
3: Take a Chance was born. It was like Trasky, Luba, and me at the studio, and we're like, okay, we need a couple more songs. Like, what do we have? And I have like my endless list of just random, you know, voice memo ideas on my phone. I was like, what about this one? Like, this one's cool. Like, no. That's also how like Mandolin DeLorean was born. And kind of news is like, check this out. Like, here we are. And so this one, I was like, oh, like this is cool. Like, this is actually, I found like the original.
5: My gosh. That's what I really like.
3: It's like different. So it's not that. But I was like, check this out. And like, we tweaked it. And we were just like grooving on the idea for a bit, and it felt really good. And I'm like, okay, we need like a B section. So then we just start throwing chords around. Trasky's throwing like cool breaks around. Luba's busting guitar out. He plays guitar on some of this tune too, which is really cool. And it was just a fun afternoon of writing with these guys. And it also, it's called Take a Chance because it's about my dog.
0: We named it after Chance because
3: Chance, he's a gentle soul, but he loves to get into trash, and he's from Kosovo, so we almost called this song the Prince of Kosovo. And you know, he's a wild boy, and he's a snuggly boy, but he's a little crazy.
6: He's in the song.
3: Yeah, he actually, there's a sample of him in the song, like,
6: wonderful.
3: Yeah,
4: well, it was the kind of rough vibe was like James Brown on the front half and Prince on the back half, so kind of like the Herbie joint. We were trying to think of a clever name to like honor the artist, and so we were going to call it the Prince of Kosovo to honor the Prince side of the song. And then we switched to Take a Chance because his dog's name is Chance and he's a legend. So,
3: Prince of Kosovo because he was adopted from Kosovo. Yeah. So, I think I have, check this out. I have the sample too of his growl. So that's in there. It's in there. So
6: it's right before the Prince drop. Yeah. The Minneapolis backbeat with that gated. We gated the snare verb to get it extra funky for that hard hitting 2 and 4 and yeah. And
0: I love the love of animals. I'm currently writing a song called Two Cats, and I'm sampling both my cats for that. And I think that's what you got to do.
6: Love that.
0: You got to put that animal magic inside the LP.
6: I have 3 dogs, so I'm on board with the animal love.
0: I love that. Well, speaking of love, this has been a lovely hour. Everyone out there, this has been Gold Leader. My name is David Fulton. The show is Mixtape Meditation. Tonight's mixtape has been called The Mighty Gold Leader. I would be remiss if I didn't play a little bit more of the record. So I'd like to finish out our time together today with a quick interlude called Alarm Clock into one of my absolute favorites, which is funny to say on this record because they're all my favorites, but this track is called Pump the Brakes. 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As always, be great to each other out there. Thank you so much for spending your space with us today. Love you all. Have a beautiful and blessed weekend, and we'll be right back next Friday. Here are a couple more cuts for the fantastic Gold Leader record. Thank you guys for being with us today.
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